0: We are so back. It's the After Hours with AJ on 97.9 The Hill.
1: 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AJ here in the studio on your Thursday night. Starting this hour with Alice Costello. How can I

It's AJ here on the After Hours, 97.9 The Hill. It was another hot one today. Will that be continuing through the next few days? We're going to look at your weather in just a few minutes. Katie Ray, here's 2 a.m.

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2: The After Hours is on 97.9 The Hill. AJ in the studio. Well, it was another hot one today. Another one in the long string of high days that we've been going through. Overnight tonight, low of 73. Tomorrow, wrapping up your week, sunny and hot. Temperatures in the upper 90s. Heat index once again into the triple digits. Friday night, it's going to be 74 degrees. However, we've got showers entering the forecast, and that's going to be the story of the weekend. Saturday, showers, possibly thunderstorms later on in the day into the overnight hours. High of 94. Sunday, temperatures going to drop to 87 degrees. But there's a definite chance of seeing some rain later on in the day on Sunday. Monday, partly sunny. Temperatures, mid-80s. It's going to feel real nice on Monday.

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And, of course, if you want more information and a full list of upcoming events and happenings in our community this month and beyond, you can get that by visiting the local events calendar page on our website, chapelborough.com.

0: With your hometown news update, I'm Andrew Stuckey. We start on campus where earlier in the afternoon, an Alert Carolina message came through saying UNC police were investigating a safety threat at Keenan Stadium and asking folks to avoid the area. The severity of the alert was listed as extreme. The response urgency was immediate. You can find the latest details by visiting chapelboro.com. Elsewhere in the news, Orange County commissioners had a meeting scheduled for 7 o'clock tonight in the Witted Building with an agenda that includes discussion of the process for filling the vacancy on the board after the sudden death of James Etta Bedford last month. Here's Board Chair Gene Hamilton with more.
1: It is deciding the process. It is not making an appointment. It's deciding the process. And I think, you know, it'll be an interesting discussion because, unlike the last time, because of the timing, the Orange County Democratic Party is since out in front of it, right? So they have soliciting applications that are already out there, I think due July 13th is the deadline. And so the Board of County Commissioners, knowing that that's already happening, will have to decide what we're going to do. I mean, I certainly don't want people to have to jump through two hoops. And on the vacancy, the county commissioners get the recommendation of the party, but decide on the ballot. That's a decision of the county party.
0: You can find that full conversation with Gene Hamilton by visiting chapelboro.com. Finally, turning to some restaurant news now. You've learned that a new combination, Jimmy John's Baskin-Robbins, is coming to 143 West Franklin Street near the Target Express. Also learned that a restaurant called Yeti Bowl and Shakes is slated to open at 153 East Franklin Street in the site formerly occupied by Hibachi and Company. Hibachi and Company, now down at 163 East Franklin. With your hometown headlines, I'm Andrew Stuckey.
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5: 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AJ in the studio playing Freako. Here's 7 Degrees.

0: Andrew Stuckey here with a check of the Chapelboro concert calendar. We start with a double bill coming to Motorco on Sunday, July 12th. Computer Wife opening for Pittsburgh indie rockers Feeble Little Horse. Again, that's on Sunday, July 12th. We've got a couple of really high-profile shows coming to the area. On July 22nd, that's a Wednesday night, Death Cab for Cutie will be at Coastal Credit Union Music Park at Walnut Creek. And then just a few days later, on Tuesday, July 28th, we've got Bob Dylan, the legend himself, in Raleigh at the Red Hat Amphitheater. We'll have Lucinda Williams opening for him. You can find all these shows and more concerts by visiting the Chapelboro concert calendar. And join me on Wednesday evenings at 7 o'clock for the Soundcheck Hour, a full hour of music from bands soon to be playing in our community.
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7: 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AJ in the studio. Well, this weekend, it's a big day for Carborough farmers. We'll talk about why. Just a few. Quiet Nod. Here's Haley.

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AJ in the studio playing Led Zeppelin there with Do Your Maker. Well, this Saturday, it's the biggest day of the year for Carrboro Farmers, as it is Tomato Day at the Carrboro Farmers Market. 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

0: It's the end of the hour, but not the after hours. 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

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Hey, it's AJ in the studio on your Thursday night. 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
6: 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It's your chance to see Carolina football across the pond. Dublin, Ireland, August 29th. How you can win, I'll tell you here in just a few. Chinese American Bear. Here's Kids Go Down.

This is Henry Taylor, and here's what you can find on chapelboro.com today. This week marks 1 year since Tropical Depression Chantal brought a historic amount of rain to the community, flooding homes and businesses, and leading to rescue operations. Now, 1 year removed from the storm, chapelboro.com is looking back both at its initial impacts and how those affected have recovered since. First, read our article all about local businesses who have worked hard to come back from flood damages and are preparing for the possibility of future incidents. Next, read our piece featuring the perspectives of residents in the hardest hit areas across town. You can find both in our news section. Also in news, UNC Facilities Services announced Country Club Road is closed from Monday, July 6th until Monday, August 10th as crews work to repair a stormwater pipe. Read our article to see how traffic will be impacted during this time. And while you're on our website, be sure to sign up for our 3 weekly newsletters delivered straight to your email inbox 3 times a week. 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

0: With your hometown news update, I'm Andrew Stuckey. We start on campus where earlier in the afternoon, an Alert Carolina message came through saying UNC police were investigating a safety threat at Keenan Stadium and asking folks to avoid the area. The severity of the alert was listed as extreme. The response urgency was immediate. You can find the latest details by visiting chapelboro.com. Elsewhere in the news, Orange County commissioners had a meeting scheduled for 7 o'clock tonight in the Witted Building with an agenda that includes discussion of the process for filling the vacancy on the board after the sudden death of James Etta Bedford last month. Here's Board Chair Gene Hamilton with more.
1: It is deciding the process. It is not making an appointment. It's deciding the process. And I think, you know, it'll be an interesting discussion because, unlike the last time, because of the timing, the Orange County Democratic Party is sent out in front of it, right? So they have soliciting applications that are already out there. I think due July 13th is the deadline. And so the Board of County Commissioners, knowing that that's already happening, will have to decide what we're going to do. I mean, I certainly don't want people to have to jump through two hoops. And on the vacancy, the county commissioners get the recommendation of the party, but decide on the ballot. That's a decision of the county party.
0: You can find that full conversation with Gene Hamilton by visiting chapelboro.com. Finally, turning to some restaurant news now. You've learned that a new combination, Jimmy John's Baskin Robbins, is coming to 143 West Franklin Street near the Target Express. Also learned that a restaurant called Yeti Bowl and Shakes is slated to open at 153 East Franklin Street in the site formerly occupied by Hibachi and Company. Hibachi and Company, now down at 163 East Franklin. With your hometown headlines, I'm Andrew Stuckey.
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4: The After Hours is here on 97.9 The Hill. It's AJ in the studio. Well, it's your chance to see Carolina football in Dublin, Ireland on August 29th. 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

Approaching the end of 9 p.m. on the After Hours, 97.9 The Hill, AJ in the studio. 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We've got a top trending news story of today. 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

0: It's the end of the hour, but not the after hours. 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
7: ABC News, I'm Dave Packer. Less than a month after a ceasefire deal was announced, the U.S. and Iran are once again exchanging missiles. ABC's Martha Raddatz.
8: Iran tightening its grip on the Strait of Hormuz. That's causing the cost of oil to rise, and here at home, gas prices, which had started to fall during the ceasefire, now ticking back up to $3.83 a gallon.
7: Despite the attacks, a U.S. official says the U.S. and Iran continue to engage in technical negotiations on nuclear issues. Former U.S. Olympian David Hearn pleading not guilty to a felony charge, alleging he damaged the Lincoln Memorial reflecting pool. Prosecutors allege Hearn pulled up the liner of the pool, damaging 2 square feet of the bottom. His lawyers say he's being singled out because of the failings of President Trump's reflecting pool renovations. A source close to Graham Plattner privately told staff that he plans to officially file paperwork to withdraw from the main Senate race on Monday. This is ABC News. The Freedom Fuel Network is a private company that owns the 25 gas stations in the Philadelphia area selling discounted gas. A White House official tells ABC News that the administration is not involved and has not provided any funding. ABC's Stephen Portnoy has more.
9: The White House touted the $3.47 per gallon price that's on offer for regular, saying it's a nod to Trump as the 47th president. Now, the Energy Department says the average price of regular in the central Atlantic states is $3.87 a gallon for regular. So you're talking about 40 cents per gallon cheaper, from $3.87 to $3.47. than the regional average.
7: In New York,
10: It's a permanent solution to a temporary problem. 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
7: 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If you or someone you know is struggling with a mental health challenge, confidential help is available on the National Lifeline at 988. Dave Packer, ABC News.
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18: 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AJ in the studio. But even though the hour is brand new, the music, it's just as good. 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

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AJ in the studio. You know, I appreciate how active the local music scene is in our community because it adds a whole new world of stuff to play on the radio, including this Carolina Junebugs, Georgia May.

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1: 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AJ in the studio. In the next few minutes, you're going to hear songs by Deer Tick, more local music from Jesse Fox. But first, Jen and the Degenerates, here's Big Hit Single.

Andrew Stuckey here with a check of the Chapelboro concert calendar. We start with a double bill coming to Motorco on Sunday, July 12th. Computer Wife opening for Pittsburgh indie rockers Feeble Little Horse. Again, that's on Sunday, July 12th. We've got a couple of really high-profile shows coming to the area. On July 22nd, that's a Wednesday night, Death Cab for Cutie will be at Coastal Credit Union Music Park at Walnut Creek. And then just a few days later, on Tuesday, July 28th, we've got Bob Dylan, the legend himself, in Raleigh at the Red Hat Amphitheater. We'll have Lucinda Williams opening for him. You can find all these shows and more concerts by visiting the Chapelboro concert calendar. And join me on Wednesday evenings at 7 o'clock for the Soundcheck Hour, a full hour of music from bands soon to be playing in our community.

0: With your hometown news update, I'm Andrew Stuckey. We start on campus where earlier in the afternoon, an Alert Carolina message came through saying UNC police were investigating a safety threat at Keenan Stadium and asking folks to avoid the area. The severity of the alert was listed as extreme. The response urgency was immediate. You can find the latest details by visiting chapelboro.com. Elsewhere in the news, Orange County commissioners had a meeting scheduled for 7 o'clock tonight in the Witted Building with an agenda that includes discussion of the process for filling the vacancy on the board after the sudden death of James Etta Bedford last month. Here's Board Chair Gene Hamilton with more.
1: It is deciding the process. It is not making an appointment. It's deciding the process. And I think, you know, it'll be an interesting discussion because, unlike the last time, because of the timing, the Orange County Democratic Party is sent out in front of it, right? So they have soliciting applications that are already out there. I think due July 13th is the deadline. And so the Board of County Commissioners, knowing that that's already happening, will have to decide what we're going to do. I mean, I certainly don't want people to have to jump through two hoops. And on the vacancy, the county commissioners get the recommendation of the party, but decide on the ballot. That's a decision of the county party.
0: 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Finally, turning to some restaurant news now. You've learned that a new combination, Jimmy John's Baskin Robbins, is coming to 143 West Franklin Street near the Target Express. Also learned that a restaurant called Yeti Bowl and Shakes is slated to open at 153 East Franklin Street in the site formerly occupied by Hibachi and Company. Hibachi and Company, now down at 163 East Franklin. With your hometown headlines, I'm Andrew Stuckey.
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5: 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Going to take a minute here. Take a peek at your weather, doing you a little bit of a service during the after hours. Overnight tonight, 73 is going to be your low temp. Tomorrow, hot, 98, heat index, triple digits once again. Friday night, that's when things start to get interesting. We've got rain entering the forecast. Low chance Friday night, temperatures around 74. Saturday and Sunday, though, temperatures in the mid-90s Saturday. Showers and thunderstorms likely Saturday afternoon. Once we hit Sunday, it's going to be cooling off a little bit. 87 for your high. Again, showers and thunderstorms likely throughout the day on Sunday. And then on Monday, a drop in temperatures. That's correct. You heard me. A drop in temperatures. Sunny skies, temperatures in the mid-80s.

0: This is Henry Taylor, and here's what you can find on chapelboro.com today. This week marks 1 year since Tropical Depression Chantal brought a historic amount of rain to the community, flooding homes and businesses and leading to rescue operations. Now, 1 year removed from the storm, chapelboro.com is looking back both at its initial impacts and how those affected have recovered since. First, read our article all about local businesses who have worked hard to come back from flood damages and are preparing for the possibility of future incidents. Next, read our piece featuring the perspectives of residents in the hardest hit areas across town. You can find both in our news section. Also in news, UNC Facilities Services announced Country Club Road is closed from Monday, July 6th until Monday, August 10th as crews work to repair a stormwater pipe. Read our article to see how traffic will be impacted during this time. 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
5: 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I'm AJ. Thank you for listening on this Thursday night. In reward for you listening, I'm going to give you more local music. Christina Muncy, here's Mileage.

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We do, however, have time for one more song. Bridget Calls Me Baby. 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

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AJ in the studio. Well, I promise you, traffic's Dear Mr. Fantasy. And I like to think I delivered that fantastic song. The music doesn't stop at traffic. Here's Whoop, What I Want.

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3: 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AJ in the studio. 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

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And, of course, if you want more information and a full list of upcoming events and happenings in our community this month and beyond, you can get that by visiting the local events calendar page on our website, chapelboro.com.

0: With your hometown news update, I'm Andrew Stuckey. We start on campus where earlier in the afternoon, an Alert Carolina message came through saying UNC police were investigating a safety threat at Keenan Stadium and asking folks to avoid the area. The severity of the alert was listed as extreme. The response urgency was immediate. You can find the latest details by visiting chapelboro.com. Elsewhere in the news, Orange County commissioners had a meeting scheduled for 7 o'clock tonight in the Witted Building with an agenda that includes discussion of the process for filling the vacancy on the board after the sudden death of James Etta Bedford last month. Here's Board Chair Gene Hamilton with more.
1: It is deciding the process. It is not making an appointment. It's deciding the process. And I think, you know, it'll be an interesting discussion because, unlike the last time, because of the timing, the Orange County Democratic Party is since out in front of it, right? So they have soliciting applications that are already out there, I think due July 13th is the deadline. And so the Board of County Commissioners, knowing that that's already happening, will have to decide what we're going to do. I mean, I certainly don't want people to have to jump through two hoops. And on the vacancy, the county commissioners get the recommendation of the party, but decide on the ballot. That's a decision of the county party.
0: You can find that full conversation with Gene Hamilton by visiting chapelboro.com. Finally, turning to some restaurant news now. You've learned that a new combination, Jimmy John's Baskin Robbins, is coming to 143 West Franklin Street near the Target Express.

0: Also learned that a restaurant called Yeti Bowl and Shakes is slated to open at 153 East Franklin Street in the site formerly occupied by Hibachi and Company. 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
3: 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We're playing Josh Ritter. Here's For Your Soul.

0: Andrew Stuckey here with a check of the Chapelboro concert calendar. We start with a double bill coming to Motorco on Sunday, July 12th. Computer Wife opening for Pittsburgh indie rockers Feeble Little Horse. Again, that's on Sunday, July 12th. We've got a couple of really high-profile shows coming to the area. On July 22nd, that's a Wednesday night, Death Cab for Cutie will be at Coastal Credit Union Music Park at Walnut Creek. And then just a few days later, on Tuesday, July 28th, we've got Bob Dylan, the legend himself, in Raleigh at the Red Hat Amphitheater. We'll have Lucinda Williams opening for him. You can find all these shows and more concerts by visiting the Chapelboro Concert Calendar. And join me on Wednesday evenings at 7 o'clock for the Soundcheck Hour, a full hour of music from bands soon to be playing in our community.
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6: It's AJ here on the After Hours, 97.9 The Hill. I've already done it once this hour. That's pulling a song from my personal category that I like to share from time to time. I decided as we're approaching the end of the show to do it again. Blues Image. Here's Ride Captain Ride.

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I'm AJ, and thank you very much for listening tonight. I always do appreciate it when you tune in. Until next time, be good, stay safe, tell somebody you love them.

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2: 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I'm Kelly Hunter, Public Information Officer for the City of Mebane, and it is my pleasure to visit with Aaron Keck on
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1: This is Henry Taylor, and here's what you can find on chapelboro.com today. This week marks 1 year since Tropical Depression Chantal brought a historic amount of rain to the community, flooding homes and businesses and leading to rescue operations. Now, 1 year removed from the storm, chapelboro.com is looking back both at its initial impacts and how those affected have recovered since. First, read our article all about local businesses who have worked hard to come back from flood damages and are preparing for the possibility of future incidents. Next, read our piece featuring the perspectives of residents in the hardest hit areas across town. You can find both in our news section. 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Read our article to see how traffic will be impacted during this time. And while you're on our website, be sure to sign up for our three weekly newsletters delivered straight to your email inbox 3 times a week. 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

0: 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And, of course, if you want more information and a full list of upcoming events and happenings in our community this month and beyond, you can get that by visiting the local events calendar page on our website, chapelboro.com.
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1: Andrew Stuckey here with a check of the Chapelboro concert calendar. We start with a double bill coming to Motorco on Sunday, July 12th. Computer Wife opening for Pittsburgh indie rockers Feeble Little Horse. Again, that's on Sunday, July 12th. We've got a couple of really high-profile shows coming to the area. On July 22nd, that's a Wednesday night, Death Cab for Cutie will be at Coastal Credit Union Music Park at Walnut Creek. And then just a few days later, on Tuesday, July 28th, we've got Bob Dylan, the legend himself, in Raleigh at the Red Hat Amphitheater. We'll have Lucinda Williams opening for him. You can find all these shows and more concerts by visiting the Chapelboro Concert Calendar. 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
3: 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This is Deputy Barney Fife keeping order and keeping an eye on things. 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

0: This is Henry Taylor, and here's what you can find on chapelboro.com today. This week marks 1 year since Tropical Depression Chantal brought a historic amount of rain to the community, flooding homes and businesses and leading to rescue operations. Now, 1 year removed from the storm, chapelboro.com is looking back both at its initial impacts and how those affected have recovered since. First, read our article all about local businesses who have worked hard to come back from flood damages and are preparing for the possibility of future incidents. Next, read our piece featuring the perspectives of residents in the hardest hit areas across town. You can find both in our news section. Also in news, UNC Facility Services announced Country Club Road is closed from Monday, July 6th until Monday, August 10th as crews work to repair a stormwater pipe. Read our article to see how traffic will be impacted during this time. And while you're on our website, be sure to sign up for our three weekly newsletters delivered straight to your email inbox 3 times a week. It's all on chapelboro.com.
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0: Andrew Stuckey here with a check of the Chapelboro concert calendar. We start with a double bill coming to Motorco on Sunday, July 12th. Computer Wife opening for Pittsburgh indie rockers Feeble Little Horse. Again, that's on Sunday, July 12th. We've got a couple of really high-profile shows coming to the area. On July 22nd, that's a Wednesday night, Death Cab for Cutie will be at Coastal Credit Union Music Park at Walnut Creek. And then just a few days later, on Tuesday, July 28th, we've got Bob Dylan, the legend himself, in Raleigh at the Red Hat Amphitheater. We'll have Lucinda Williams opening for him. You can find all these shows and more concerts by visiting the Chapelboro Concert Calendar. 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
1: We welcome you to join us on the porch. 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Grab a coffee or a cool lemonade and join our host, Randy Voller, for a slice of life from the perspective of one of Chatham County's most actively engaged community leaders, former mayor, real estate developer, musician, and all-around great guy. Now, here's Randy.
2: Hey there, I'm Randy Voller. Come up on the porch where today our guest is my old friend, Dr. James Wood. James is a professor of history at North Carolina A&T. And today we are taking a break from politics, James.
3: Yes, and history.
2: Well,
3: that's not true.
2: Not really history. Yeah. We'll be touching on that, but politics. And we're just going to have a conversation about our friendship over the last 35, 36 years that started in Chapel Hill when you were in graduate school, and that connection to team sports and sports. We've played sports together, you and I are fans, and just what it means in our culture, especially at a time that the United States, for the second time in our life being here, is hosting the World Cup.
3: Right. Plus, having built our friendship here in Chapel Hill, which is obviously a hugely important college sports town, and so that's played a role in over the years for sure.
2: I mean, when you and I first, you know, got to know each other, Dean Smith, the legendary Dean Smith, was the coach.
3: That's right.
2: And it seems like that era, it was quaint.
3: Oh, very much so compared to today's professionalized college sports. Yeah.
2: I mean, I never disagreed that the athletes should be compensated. I'm not sure what your thoughts were. You and I always thought that there were payments happening kind of under the table.
3: Well, yeah. I think that's pretty well established, too. I mean, it wasn't just, you know, suspicions.
2: But
3: every now and then it would just kind of surface. But it was always going on.
2: It was always going on.
3: You know, Florida, Texas, you know.
2: But this idea, you know, that an unpaid athlete would be creating this value. And the value of college sports has increased tremendously in the last 35, 36 years.
3: Yeah, I mean,

0: I think, I mean, I mean, I guess there's all kinds of, you know, name, obviously name, image, and likeness, but I think it's mainly, isn't it, the TV rights, right? To broadcast, whatever
1: revenue.
0: Sport or a team or a conference, whatever. I think that's the amounts of, I guess, because now that you have like Amazon and YouTube TV, like all this, these streaming channels coming into it, it's just driven the price, for the NFL or whatever, college football, is just, the prices have just gone crazy and brought, but also, maybe we'll get into this later too. But the something that I don't participate in. I know you've dabbled in this a bit, which is the connection with gambling now, with like legalized sports gambling or
1: yes.
0: betting or whatever they call it. You know,
1: FanDuel. You can't go anywhere. Kalshi, Polymarket. People are betting constantly on every possible outcome.
0: Yeah, yeah. But I mean, but the legalization of it in the sports world. I mean, by state by state, and now I think it's just everywhere now, right? Has just obviously just drawn so much more, even more money into the pool, so to speak.
1: But even when we first met, and this sounds so funny, and we're middle-aged old men now, but you know, there were no smart devices. We didn't have smartphones. You know, computers weren't ubiquitous. Internet. So we literally
0: there wasn't an internet
1: no,
0: when we met.
1: we had to consume our sports at that time through television,
0: yeah, cable TV,
1: TV,
0: or I guess network TV
1: and
0: too,
1: print
0: yeah.
1: media.
0: Yeah,
1: and I can remember, you know, the new Sports Illustrated is out. That's how important
0: right.
1: that
0: USA
1: was.
0: Today had like the sports section. That was
1: right.
0: like, you know,
1: but to this point, there used to be box scores for
0: That's
1: baseball
0: right.
1: and other
0: right.
1: sports that you would every day look at. But this is the funny part, to your gambling point. All the time we were growing up, the lines were published in the papers.
0: True.
1: But gambling was only purportedly legal in Atlantic City and Las Vegas
0: right.
1: at that time.
0: Right.
1: So I often wondered, why were they publishing the line?
0: Yeah. Obviously there was a lot going on, you know, but it was just, you know, I guess sort of
1: it was underground.
0: It was underground. It was illegal. Yeah.
1: You know,
0: and it was controlled by people you didn't want to, you know, cross.
1: You didn't want to have to go have them collect the money.
0: No.
1: No. So kind of preparing for our show today, in 1990, the entirety
0: Wait,
1: of
0: which
1: college,
0: is the year we met. Yeah,
1: yeah. Yeah. The entirety of college athletics was a $1 billion enterprise. So if we're going to put that into 2026 dollars, we've had inflation of 156% since then, so it's $2.56 billion in today's money.
0: That's like Ohio State's like income,
1: right?
0: These days,
1: and the average budgets. So think about this: the average budgets,
0: yeah,
1: athletic budgets back then were about $20 million, which is, you know, $51.28 million in today's dollar. I think so. Athletic, the entire sport and the athletic departments are outstripping inflation. And as you referred to Ohio State, I think their budget, and like Texas, for example, is like $250 million.
0: Yeah, yeah, just for the football team.
1: It's just a huge, or the athletic department.
0: Oh, for the athletic
1: department.
0: The athletic department's yeah.
1: budget
0: okay.
1: is over $200 million or $300 million. Yeah. When you look these things up, it's huge.
0: Yeah.
1: And it's far out, you know, far past that. $51.218 million, you know, the $20 million figure from 1990. So the entire enterprise has changed and grown and morphed. I mean, back when we met, there were 20.

0: 10 members.
1: That's right.
0: 10 not actually as, meant
1: not
0: something.
1: As 18, right?
0: We have 18 now,
1: yeah.
0: And we're coast to coast, which is just as funny as the Atlantic Coast Conference having teams that aren't on the Atlantic Coast that are right. actually on the West Coast.
1: And SMU, of all
0: right.
1: places.
0: I was not familiar
1: Dallas,
0: that you know, SMU was on the Atlantic Coast.
1: Doesn't make any sense at all at this point.
0: Yeah. Unless you're just thinking of money.
1: Yeah, yeah. I mean, I guess those brands, you know, Big Ten or whatever, that they must be worth a lot of money, so they won't change them, you know.
0: They are worth a lot of money, and in fact, that's what I'm getting at next, team valuations. So obviously, the appetite for private equity and its greed knows no bounds. Whatever part of society we want to talk about, they want to invest in and get involved, and they'll do these valuations. They want to invest in. They cut a deal with the Big 12. Right, who Big 12 isn't getting as much money as the SEC and the Big Ten. So they have these valuations. Texas, and this is their football program, it's worth $2.197 billion.
1: Yeah.
0: So I guess when you're talking about paying athletes, if I was an athlete, I'd look at that figure and say, well, I'm contributing to that.
1: Absolutely. Yeah.
0: But then Ohio State, $1.547 billion. LSU, $1.5 billion. Texas A&M, $1.5 billion. So but that's all based on the ability to generate revenue. I mean, they don't just create that out of thin air.
1: Right.
0: But the value is being based on the athlete.
1: Well, I mean, I wish him all the best. But I mean, the new coach coming into to coach Carolina basketball, like Michael Malone, right?
0: Right.
1: I mean, he's coming. He's never coached in college. He's not a college coach. He's a professional. And they're bringing him in. I assume to sort of treat the players he's trying to recruit and keep on the team from transferring, whatever, to basically treat them as professionals. I mean, yeah, I don't think I know he has a daughter who was at Carolina, right? So I mean, he's familiar with college age, you know, students and such like that, but he's never worked with them. So I mean, like I said, I'm a huge Carolina fan, and I hope the best for them, but yeah, that's just indicative of, you know, of where things are headed.
0: But it's kind of interesting that at the same time that—
1: And they did, obviously they did it with football too,
0: right.
1: with the biggest
0: well,
1: splash
0: they hired
1: of all,
0: Belichick,
1: with Belichick.
0: Right? And
1: right, yeah.
0: That remains to be seen that he certainly is no Cignetti, at least on the college level. On the pro level, he earned
1: first
0: his props.
1: And not the last mention of that man's name,
0: exactly.
1: I'm sure.
0: Exactly. But at the same time where Dusty May, who just
1: yes,
0: won—
1: that's right.
0: You know, a national title, University of Michigan, decides to become the new head coach of the Dallas Mavericks.
1: Yeah.
0: You have a long time, you know, connected to the program coach of Carolina being fired.
1: Right.
0: And they're hiring a former pro coach who coached the, you know, the Denver team. He coached them to a title.
1: To a title,
0: With the Joker and the Nuggets. And he's the new coach. So you've got someone coming to college from the pros. And someone saying, oh, I don't know if I can handle this NIL situation. I reached the mountaintop. Going to the pros.
1: Yeah. I mean, it's been a few years now, but remember where there was that whole when Krzyzewski retired and Boeheim and the guy, I can't think of his name right now, at Virginia, who had won a national title.
0: Oh, yeah, Bennett. Bennett.
1: They all kind of just jumped out at the same time. The guy at Villanova, Jay Wright, right? They all jumped out at the same time because they were like, I didn't sign up to deal with
0: unregistered
1: basketball.
0: Agents.
1: Yeah.
0: Yes, folks, we're going to refresh our drinks. And after the break, you're going to hear more from my good friend, Professor James Wood from NCA&T.
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7: Folks, welcome back to On the Porch. 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
8: The business of sports.
7: The business
8: of sports.
7: The history of sports. With my good friend, Jamie Wood, who's a professor of history, actually got his degree here at Carolina, and he's at North Carolina A&T. So, yeah, we've played sports, you and I, James. We're big fans. As you know, my grandfather was a Major League professional baseball player. It was a business when he came up. But the money, I checked my grandfather's salaries in the 30s and 40s as an all-star catcher for the New York Giants. Harry Danning, if you guys are interested, you can look him up, Harry Danning. But it is top salary. It was only about $680,000 in today's money.
8: Really?
7: But all of those guys.
8: What was it in those days' money?
7: They were paid, if they were paid $25,000, $30,000 a year, which is a fortune in the Depression when no one's making money.
8: Yeah.
7: But even that, when you bring it forward to today, it's not the same as the 10, 20 million.
8: Right.
7: Like, I don't think people realize the disconnect in the money that's occurred in the last 30 years.
8: Yeah, I mean, it's disconnected from my life and completely, right? I mean, you see these rookie contracts. Oh, no, who was it? Austin Reeves, an undrafted free agent. Just signed the highest. I just saw this on SportsCenter, I think today or yesterday. Signed a contract with the Lakers for $185 million.
7: Right.
8: And he was an undrafted free agent. I think it was the highest contract ever given out for 3 years, for 4 years, something like that. So,
7: I mean,
8: how can anybody, in any normal person, relate to that kind of?
7: Well, you can't relate because in the old days, athletes used to live in the communities with the rest of the people. Right. Now they're in gated communities, and they're all part. You know, they've got retinues. They have people managing the money. They've got private equity firms, because when you make that kind of money, $180 million over 4 or 5 years is a huge amount of money, but it's based on, I think they get 53% of the gross revenue is how it's supposed to split according to their collective agreement. So then they're paying, and there's only so many players. So, as the global basketball brand grows, the money grows, they get more money.
8: Yeah, yeah.
7: And it doesn't contribute to winning and losing. Like, guys could be making $50 million a year and their team stinks.
8: Yeah, and then those salaries are really nothing compared to what the wealth of the owners.
7: Right. Right?
8: I mean, the billionaire class.
7: The New York Yankees were bought by George Steinbrenner in 1973 for about $10 million in 1973 dollars. And, the Yankees are valued in the billions.
8: Yeah, yeah.
7: Right? So that's a very good return on investment.
8: I'll say, yeah.
7: And so at some point, the economics of sports changed.
8: Yeah, yeah.
7: So as someone who grew up being a Penn State fan, what's your view on, as now we're at the age we are now, having watched all

0: lot of college sports, a lot of college football. What's your view on college football?
1: Well, let's see. I mean, yeah, so I should tell the audience, yeah, I grew up in central PA, and my had deep roots at Penn State. My mom went there as an undergrad, and my grandfather, also named Harold, like your grandfather, although he didn't go by Harry, but he taught at Penn State. So I had and so I grew up like once a year going to the homecoming game, and you know, my mom was a Theta, so we would go to the Theta house, and my dad was sort of adopted by the Betas, so like we would go to these parties, and you know, my earliest memory of college football was I've told this story before, maybe I don't know if I'm not on this show probably, but January 1st, 1979, the Sugar Bowl, when it was played on New Year's Day, Penn State against Alabama, it was Joe Paterno against Bear Bryant. I was 10 years old, right? And stayed up that night. And that was the famous goal line stand by Alabama. Penn State was undefeated going into that game. And I mean, I remember it very clearly. That I have that memory is just seared into my memory.
0: 14-7. Was that the score?
1: Yeah, because, and Matt Tsui, there's, you know, the Tsui family goes back in Penn State lore, like even before Paterno, like they go back into the previous coaching staffs and everything. The Tsuis were Penn State sort of royalty. Anyway, he made a fourth down dive for the end zone and was stopped. And if I recall correctly, the Alabama linebacker who stopped him went out, his lights were out. He was like, he was out. He lost feeling in his extremities for like 30 seconds, but he made the stop and he got up and walked off the field. He was okay. I mean, obviously he was concussed, like, you know, crazily, but
0: Back then, we didn't even concern ourselves with such matters. No, he's got his bell rung, you know. Right. Yeah. Bell rung. Yeah. You got a stinger.
1: Yeah. But anyway, that was – so here's my thought. I mean, yeah, whether it's college sports, basketball, football, or what ESPN has become, or even, you know, the FIFA World Cup, right? I mean, it's like the money – when you get – we've talked about, you know, the war on drugs in other contexts and this thing, but when you get that much money involved in something, it's going to corrupt, right? It's going to bring corruption into the mix, right? It becomes endemic in the industry and in that circle. So I think that's all happening, and I understand a lot of people would just sort of tune out for that very reason. I have friends who, you know, won't watch college football anymore because. And not so much because of the concussions, but that may be part of it. Because of this, you know, the money, the corruption that's involved in these huge billion-dollar industry, like we were talking about earlier. But for me, and I think this is true for you too, like when you get past all that, and it's hard to get past all that, but when you get down to what actually happens on the field or on the court, and there's no more BS surrounding it, right? It's just athletes going at it, right? Whether it's in a World Cup match, like I was just watching France versus Norway before I came over today, or college football, whatever. I still love it. I still love it. And so, I mean, obviously so many, many, many millions of people do too. So, I mean, I hang in there with it, understanding that some people feel that it's just so thoroughly tainted by the money, the corruption, the, you know, the excusing of really bad, horrible, sometimes criminal behavior by athletes, right?
0: Or administrators.
1: Yeah. I mean, geez, don't get me started on Penn State and that whole situation, right? I mean,
0: and that's not the only one. It's happened in many
1: institutions. No, but the Sandusky situation was especially awful.
0: Yes.
1: I mean, it was really awful. And, you know, they took down Joe Paterno's statue outside of Beaver Stadium, and you know, it just, he sort of died in sort of shame, right? Because he was unwilling to confront the horrific nature of what had happened, right? In the Lash building, in his building, you know? So, I mean, so having said all that, right, all these horrible things, I mean, that's about as bad as it gets, right?
0: There, right, as a fan, it is,
1: yeah,
0: about as bad as it gets.
1: I mean, I mean, Penn State's lucky to even have a football team at this point. They could have got the death penalty, right? I mean, they came very close, I think. But you know, money talks, and so they got saved, and now they're back. So having said all that, I just because I grew up as an athlete, we you know, you and I played both basketball and softball together for many years. I still love the games. I can't help it. I don't think I'll ever give it up.
0: Well, I think that for folks that

0: Well, yeah, because the pitching changes slows the game down, and we can talk an awful lot about baseball, Glenn, but I want to talk about football to stick with that, because college football and NFL football are two of the most popular sports in the country. In fact, if you look at, I think I sent you this graph, but the most watched games, of course, the Super Bowl is right at the top.
1: Sure.
0: But the national title game between Miami and Indiana was right up there at the top. Now, obviously, it's compelling because Indiana was the losingest program in the history of Division I Pro. So it's a little bit of a Cinderella story. But still, college football is popular.
1: Yeah. Hugely popular. Yeah. The games, because there are relatively few of them, right, where you have, 12-game schedule, and then, now there's the playoffs, and they're going to change that all again. But every game, especially conference games, becomes so important. And those are the biggest stadiums we have in this country, right?
0: Right.
1: And then as many people who are inside the stadium, there's probably, half as many outside the stadium, just tailgating, having a good time. I mean, like I said, growing up, going up to State College to watch Penn State games,
0: How many fans can go there now? It's like
1: 106, I think.
0: 106,000.
1: If they pack it, it's 106.
0: And how big is Happy Valley normally?
1: I mean, State College is... 25,000.
0: Right.
1: It's bigger than that if you count the student body, which is, it's a big campus, but the town itself is tiny and there's nothing around there. So you have to go up and you have to go home the same day because there's very few places to stay.
0: So let's put this in context. The Tartan Army, which got all kinds of attention online, which are the Scottish fans that were in Boston and Miami, are only 20,000, but 100,000 are going to watch a Penn State game and just
1: driving up in camp in RVs and stuff, and then it's a whole there's just a whole city that I'm sure it's like I've never been to Ohio State or Michigan or Alabama or Tennessee or whatever, but Indiana's like that now, I guess. It didn't used to be.
0: We're a smaller stadium, but now we've gotten interesting.
1: Well, they're probably going to expand the heck out of that stadium.
0: I hope they keep it where it is at 56,000. Folks, this is On the Porch at WCHL 97.9 FM and streaming on chapelboro.com. We're hearing from my good friend, historian Professor James Wood, and we're talking all about sports. Yeah, I'm hoping in the Indiana case that they keep it kind of they're going to expand the experience and probably there might be some more seating.
1: Yeah.
0: But it's working to their advantage now that the relative size is not huge because it's super noisy and all red.
1: Mm.
0: And as long as Cignetti's winning there right now, I think we have the longest home winning streak in the country and that will just probably keep going next year or this year in 2026.
1: Well, having watched not all, but most of the important games down the stretch with you last fall / winter. I mean, it was just the most unlikeliest, just craziest run that a team ever went on.
0: Okay, so you've watched,
1: and of course, the only game that they should have lost was where
0: was at Penn State. Yeah,
1: was that at Penn State?
0: And that game made Mendoza, our quarterback,
1: got him the Heisman.
0: Got him the Heisman because of that ridiculous and amazing comeback in the last minute and a half.
1: Yeah,
0: right?
1: And then that catch by what was that guy Cooper? Right?
0: Cooper makes the almost like the hand of God. Maradona thing.
1: It was. I mean, he got like half of a toe in and touched it. It was the most incredible. But that drive that comeback, because that was Penn State's. I mean, they were up for that game. They wanted it.
0: They wanted to beat
1: it. That was when Terry Smith had taken over after they had fired James Franklin and everything.
0: Right.
1: So, yeah.
0: I mean, you've generally owned us during the, the time in the Big Ten. But we now have that crazy Penix, the left-handed jump.
1: That was like, four years ago?
0: When Allen was the coach. Before Penix went to Washington with Kalen DeBoer. Hey, folks, when Kalen DeBoer was the coach to Washington and not Alabama, he took Penix with him. Penix scores that crazy touchdown to beat you by a point. Well, it was not a touchdown. It was a two-point conversion.
1: It was a two-point
0: conversion.
1: To beat
0: you. And then
1: was it in overtime? I think it was in overtime.
0: Then we get this event where
1: you
0: guys played your best game of the year. And you were up, you were supposed to potentially win a national title last year. You had a great roster.
1: Yeah,
0: we started
1: Franklin
0: off gets
1: great.
0: Fired.
1: Yeah,
0: and then we managed to pull that off, and then we go on to win it. And you guys actually had a winning record, and beat Clemson, a team Clemson
1: right.
0: that's going probably in the wrong direction.
1: Definitely.

0: Dabo,
1: I don't cry for Dabo.
0: You don't cry for Dabo, no.
1: No.
0: But and Franklin, of course, ends up at Virginia Tech.
1: Yeah, yeah.
0: But yeah, it when we watch those games and folks out here that haven't watched Indiana play, it was not like watching some Cinderella barely winning games and you're like, oh, this is their one big year. Like TCU had a couple of years.
1: Destroyed everybody in their path.
0: Right. It was like a marauding
1: Except
0: armor.
1: That ding Penn State
0: that
1: game.
0: that was ruthlessly efficient.
1: Yeah. Yeah. No, it was, I mean, arguably you could have to put it up there in the, if not the greatest season of all time, but like one of the best seasons of, I mean, I guess the Joe Burrow national championship Heisman, like you would put him on that. It was on that level.
0: I mean, those teams, because of the era and you could accumulate more five-star talent. I mean, Indiana, that's the other thing. We only had, nine four-stars on the whole roster.
1: JMU transfers.
0: Right. We didn't really have a plethora of four and five-stars. We had 0 5-stars. And yet, I think we had the 72nd ranked roster, and Cignetti pulled that off. That is ridiculous. And that's why I tell people, you're not just going to like do that at every other school, like all the other schools. We can do what they do, and we can money ball the NIL and the transfer portal. You actually have to have coaching.
1: Yeah, yeah. Well,
0: that's the key.
1: Sadly, Penn State learned that the hard way. Yeah.
0: Well,
1: we always had a really good team, but never an elite team.
0: To throw this stat at you, but in 2 years, Cignetti is 6-2 against the AP top 10, and Franklin was 4-16. So right there tells the tale of the tape. Yeah.
1: And Franklin had more than 10 years to do it.
0: He just wasn't beating Ohio State or Michigan, and that was the big problem.
1: Yep.
0: So what's your prognosis with the new Campbell coming into Penn State? You got this Iowa State.
1: We're now, Iowa State on the East Coast, at least for the first year. It's heavy transfers from Iowa State, including the quarterback. And I mean, they kept some players. I mean, I don't know. I think people in Central PA back, my mom and dad still live there. My dad, the Harrisburg, the Patriot News covers Penn State really closely. He still clips articles from the Patriot News and sends them to me every now and then.
0: That's what my mom does. So folks, like, at a certain era, your parents just like, they use the technology they grew up with.
1: Yeah,
0: so they literally clip the papers.
1: Dad, you could just
0: send the internet link.
1: Send it to my, text it to me. But no, he clips the article and sends it to me in the mail, which, I have to say, I love it. So.
0: It's quaint.
1: Yeah. So people up there will talk themselves into great expectations. I don't know. We'll see. That's going to be a tough road, but who knows? I mean, he's bringing in apparently a pretty big time quarterback. So, I mean, and that's
0: all right.
1: Eight and four.
0: You have a pretty good schedule, and your schedule is
1: I
0: think
1: we don't play Ohio State.
0: A manageable schedule.
1: We don't play Oregon, and do we? I don't think we play you.
0: Play Indiana.
1: So we do play Michigan and Washington.
0: I'm going to give a prediction and a floor and ceiling. My floor for Penn State this year is 8-4.
1: Yeah.
0: And my ceiling for you is 10-2 and getting in the playoff.
1: Yeah, that would. I mean, ten. I mean, he would have. That would change the whole conversation up there for sure if that happened.
0: And
1: you think Cignetti can do it again?
0: My floor for Indiana is 9-3, and our ceiling is 12-0. We have games. We host Ohio State. I'd love for you and I to go see that game.
1: Oh man!
0: The last time we beat Ohio State at Indiana was when I was a freshman.
1: Wow!
0: And Bill Mallory was the coach. That's how long ago it was.
1: The
0: 1987.
1: Yeah.
0: So we go to Michigan, we travel to Washington, we play USC at home. And then we go to Nebraska. So in the old days, like back when you and I were, just met in the 90s, if you were playing at Nebraska, at Washington, at Michigan, which Indiana's doing this year, and then hosting Ohio State and USC, you'd say that's 5 losses.
1: Yes. Yeah.
0: Right.
1: Yeah.
0: But now, in the new Indiana era, I'm saying, we might win all those games. This is crazy.
1: Well, who's the quarterback?
0: Josh Hoover, who's a transfer quarterback, originally wanted to play at Indiana, and then he played for TCU.
1: Okay.
0: And of course, the question is he going to be able to come in and be as good as Rourke, who was our 2 years ago the quarterback in a great season, and then Mendoza. But I want to remind people, my good friend Jamie Wood here watched our first game because he and I sometimes will watch college football all Saturday. It's kind of like, you know, something is just something we've been doing forever. And he watched Indiana with me play, you know, our first opponent, which wasn't even a very good school. And we looked horrible. He looked horrible. And that's you looked at, you turned to me and said, I'm not sure how good he's going to be. So you just can't judge.
1: Right. This guy Sorsby, did he start off at Indiana?
0: Okay. So Sorsby actually played at Indiana. And I think he was the quarterback for Tom Allen when we had a really big game at Penn State and almost beat you guys a couple years ago.
1: That was before Penn.
0: And Donovan McCauley, I think, had a big game, wide receiver, ended up transferring to Michigan. And then he went to Cincinnati, and apparently when he was a bench warmer at Indiana, he was betting on games. So this gets to this betting issue. And then he – who knows what he was doing since then. He goes to NIL to Texas Tech. It's a lot of that big oil money, $4 or $5 million deal.
1: Right.
0: And it comes out he has a gambling addiction, which is like, you know, Pete Rose is not in the Hall of Fame because of that. Like, that's like number one.
1: Yeah.
0: Don't bet on your teams.
1: I thought it was interesting that the NFL slammed the door on him, at least for this year. I mean, maybe they'll let him in the future, but.
0: Remember Arch Leister that day? Ohio State quarterback, the gambling problem?
1: You can't have, especially of anything, quarterbacks and kickers, you cannot have them gambling on games.
0: Like, well, they can throw a game.
1: That's right. They can easily throw a game. That's right.
0: And so the whole thing, the district court judge in Texas rules that he's eligible. Then all these schools say, we're not going to play Texas Tech in any sport.
1: I think it was only the administrators at Texas Tech who thought, you know, who made the argument for the kid. And nobody else said, we're going to play this guy.
0: I mean, how could you think this was a good idea? I mean, gambling is a pernicious problem. Do you really want to be encouraged this idea that guys could be gambling on FanDuel that are college athletes, specifically on their team?
1: And he's, you know, as they say, the tip of the iceberg. I mean, there have been other college students, including I think there was an investigation that involved some student athletes at A&T, you know, in basketball that were shaving points or whatever. I mean, that was so we got to assume that there's a lot more of that.
0: Well, right. He's just the tip of the iceberg, as we say. But yeah, they decided not to have the supplemental draft. He's going to have to sit for a year. So finally, leave it to the NFL to be the only organization that's going to punish him. Folks, we're going to take a quick break. Please stay with us on the porch to hear more from our guest and my good friend, historian and professor James Wood.
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3: 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This week marks 1 year since Tropical Depression Chantal brought a historic amount of rain to the community, flooding homes and businesses and leading to rescue operations. Now, 1 year removed from the storm, chapelboro.com is looking back both at its initial impacts and how those affected have recovered since. First, read our article all about local businesses who have worked hard to come back from flood damages and are preparing for the possibility of future incidents. Next, read our piece featuring the perspectives of residents in the hardest hit areas across town. 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Read our article to see how traffic will be impacted during this time. 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
0: Welcome back to On the Porch. Randy Voller and his friends bringing local flavor with zesty conversation. 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
6: Folks, welcome back. We're here on the porch with historian James Wood, an old friend of mine, and we've been talking all things sports, trying to avoid politics. It's very difficult in today's day and age. So, James, here's a question for you. You are a Latin American historian. You specialize in Chile. Great soccer program historically, which, preparing
7: not
6: for
7: lately, but
6: not
7: yeah,
6: lately,
7: yeah,
6: preparing
7: yeah.
6: for the show, it made me wonder, especially because we had the World Baseball Classic in the United States in March, right? Miami, hosted it, big game at Houston, two places, by the way, that are hosting the World Cup. And I was thinking, it's interesting that a lot of the Latin American and Caribbean countries are either known as a baseball country or a soccer country, or as we say around the rest of the world, football. Why is that?
7: Yeah, no. So I was thinking about that that question, and I think the answer is actually pretty simple. And like so many other things in Latin American history and Caribbean history, it comes down to colonialism. And so what you have here are two competing forms of colonialism. So the baseball countries, Venezuela, Cuba, right? The Dominican Republic, probably the top three, right? And there are others. Mexico, obviously.
6: Well, Venezuela just won the title.
7: Yeah, Venezuela is probably the greatest.
6: Puerto Rico.
7: Yeah. So baseball was introduced there through obviously migration back and forth between those countries, like Cubans coming to the United States back and forth. But I mean, basically anywhere where the United States Marines occupied, baseball sort of took off, right? Mm-hmm. So that's the connection, and you see that more clearly in Central America and the Caribbean, right? Whereas soccer or football, right? And the timing was about the same. It was late 19th century where baseball clubs were established in various Caribbean countries. In the case of football, it was the Brits. And so where the British established boarding schools, they established, where they were working on railroads, they were working in mines, they were they often founded, starting in the latter half of the 19th century, they founded athletic clubs dedicated to both cricket, right, and eventually to football. And so that was really really it's just a sort of a tale of two different forms, two different colonialisms that introduced these two sports. Now, I will put in a plug just so I don't forget this for my friend Josh Nadel's book. Josh is also a UNC Chapel Hill grad from the same program as I went through in Latin American history. He teaches Latin American history at NC Central. And he wrote a book called Football, which is about why, and I think the subtitle is like Why Soccer Matters in Latin America. And so he sort of traces some of that. But I think the main argument that Josh makes, and I think others who've studied that topic, especially with regard to football or soccer, is that in the 20th century, it becomes very, very closely intertwined with nationalism, with the kind of new nationalisms, not the Eurocentric nationalisms of the 19th century, but of these new kind of mestizo or mixed nationalisms, right, in Mexico and in Chile, all these other places. So those clubs then are sort of taken over and then infused with, you know, with nationalistic, you know, they become, you know, they have local, there are local dynamics, local identities, local loyalties, but also when the national teams form, I guess the World Cup starts about 100 years ago, right? Was it in the 1930s?
6: It was in the 1930s,
7: yeah,
6: right.
7: So I think because like Uruguay was like a great.
6: They were the dominant power. Yeah.
7: Heck, the United States was actually pretty good back at the very beginning. So when they start forming national teams, and then that just leads to, you know, this whole identification of people with a new kind of nationalism that represented, right, the real, the sort of the grassroots of the people. And I think the same thing happens in baseball, but it just in different places, right? I mean, these two sports take off in different places. And it's rare where there are very few countries, I think, that where you have both, you know? It's like sort of one or the other for the most part.
6: Yeah, the both would include what we call like hybrid nations, like Mexico, for example.
7: Yeah, Mexico.
6: They're a great soccer country, but baseball is popular. They were in the World Baseball Classic.
7: Yeah.
6: And the northern states, probably due to their proximity and ties to the U.S. and the Yucatan Peninsula, which ties over to the Caribbean, tend to be more baseball dominant.
7: Right.
6: And Colombia. And this one's interesting because Colombia, of course, is a soccer country. I remember when you and I were watching the 94 Cup and you were talking about Valderrama.
7: Yeah.
6: And
7: oh,
6: now
7: yeah.
6: fans are like El wearing local. Like those yeah. wigs of Valderrama wigs. Like
7: was that the one where also where
6: Escobar? The own goal.
7: Yeah. Yeah. And he was basically assassinated for that?
6: Well, I was talking actually to someone, a friend of mine is Argentinian, big soccer guy about that. And he said, really what happened is he went into, because they've showed the two Escobars. There's like, I think,
7: yeah.
6: a documentary that he went into some bar and I guess he had crosswords with somebody connected to
7: Pablo
6: the underworld.
7: Escobar, yeah.
6: This is the other Escobar.
7: Yeah, I know. He said something bad about Pablo.
6: And I think he got, and they said yeah. something and then it turned, and then he got,
7: oh, okay.
6: he ended up getting killed.
7: Yeah.
6: Someone might have said something about the goal and he stood up for himself and he ended up getting killed.
7: He was probably a marked man the day he left that stadium.
6: But Colombia, the mountainous interior is totally soccer devoted.
7: Right.
6: This is what I understand. While the coastal Caribbean region is the hub for baseball.
7: Mm.
6: And of course, then you have a country like Panama, which is also a hybrid.
7: Yeah.
6: Of course, they have, you know, Rod Carew, we grew up with, is, you know, Panamanian. And they also have a team in the World Cup.
7: Right. And it's a very small country. It's one of the smallest countries in. Maybe the smallest country in Latin America.
6: Right, yeah, it's not a large country.
7: I mean, it used to be part of Colombia until the
6: U.S.
7: Well,
6: they sliced it, like, nicely sliced it off.
7: Teddy Roosevelt sort of, yeah, cut a deal in a hotel room in New York City to create that country.
6: So you'll play baseball.
7: Yeah.
6: So one of the other things I found in preparation for this little discussion is that it turns out that U.S. companies operating sugar plantation and maritime ports in the Caribbean, Nicaragua, and Panama also brought baseball with them, which makes sense because when my grandfather was growing up in Los Angeles and then he was playing professionally and then played in the major leagues, he said that all of these, like even the studios used to have their own baseball teams. Like having like a baseball team was kind of and like having an internal league was normal in corporate America. Like
7: they
6: would have these teams, and this is what the workers would do. They compete.
7: Right. I mean, that makes sense. So basically, yeah, I mean, so really, it's really sort of, I think the answer to the question is one sport is going to be favored over the other depending on the relative influence of the British or the North Americans.
6: Right. Right. And so now when we're talking about this World Baseball Classic and the World Cup, I printed out both lists and then I compared them, and I'm pretty sure this is correct. But it's kind of interesting when you look at the teams that are in both, And before I get into that, folks, you are listening to On the Porch on WCHL 97.9 FM and streaming on chapelboro.com. So these are the teams that actually, the countries that are in the World Baseball Classic, so big on baseball and on soccer. Mexico, South Korea, mm-hmm. Brazil, which is something that makes no sense to me, but I did see their team in the World Baseball Classic. There was a Brazilian team.
7: Yeah,
6: and they never have
7: that
6: had.
7: That surprises me on the baseball side. Not obviously not on the on
6: not
7: the football
6: on the soccer
7: side.
6: Yeah. Australia kind of makes sense. United States, of course. Colombia, who we just talked about. England, Panama, Japan, and the Netherlands. Now, here's one that folks will find really kind of odd is that Italy, which has won four World Cups. Right, the last one being, I believe, in 2006. They have missed the last three World Cups,
7: right.
6: But they were in the semifinals of the World Baseball Classic.
7: Yeah, I mean, it just doesn't it also, I mean, when we're talking about

0: The money, as we started off this conversation, the money is just so great. The amounts of money that are out there for talented players, like the scouts will find you, right? I mean, so there
1: Right.
0: and there so there are pipelines, you know. Once one, I mean, I think actually I read a really interesting article the other day. Of course, as you know, I'm also a big Philadelphia Eagles fan, right? Because I mean, growing up. It was I like the Steelers too. I love the Steel Curtain, the late 70s Steelers, but the Eagles were my sort of
1: Do we say
0: my
1: Eagles or Eagles?
0: Eagles, right, yes. But they picked up a guy in the seventh round who's apparently played very little football. They have him as a defensive tackle. He's 6'5", 300-pound Nigerian guy. And I'm sure they're gonna put a lot of weight on him. But they say just a freak athlete. The guy can like bench. Like he can do like many reps at like 325 on the bench, like free, you know, like really crazy athlete, right? I mean, even like the other Eagles are watching him and going, wow, right? That kind of guy, right? And he said in the interview that I read, they were talking to this guy about his pathway from some Nigerian. He's not like a prince or something, right? He's like just a normal Nigerian guy who got discovered somehow. I guess they have football academies now in sub-Saharan Africa. He says there are hundreds of guys like me in Nigeria that haven't been discovered yet. And the NFL needs to get over there and like tap into that. So, I mean, so that's going to be the next, you know, the next frontier is
1: I mean, we
0: sub-Saharan
1: got to go back
0: Africa.
1: to Christian Okoye. Remember the
0: Right.
1: Nigerian
0: Yeah. I
1: nightmare
0: mean,
1: from
0: he's not the, yeah, this guy's not
1: the
0: the first.
1: Chiefs?
0: That's right. Yeah. I mean, that guy was a kind of an athletic
1: I mean,
0: freak,
1: I
0: right?
1: was reading about that same seventh round pick, and it said he also was tremendous in writing letters to old people asking to send money over to the
0: I
1: Nigeria
0: hope
1: scandal.
0: not.
1: No, I'm just kidding. Joke, joke, joke. But that scam still goes on. It's amazing that anyone falls for that.
0: It is. But yeah, so I mean, so I mean, it's, yeah, but that's an interesting list. You wouldn't think of some of these European, like the Netherlands and England playing baseball. I mean,
1: No, but if we go by the how you cap, right? You think about that. One of our best players on the American team this year happened to be by a fluke born in Brooklyn, right? But his parents, I believe, are
0: Oh,
1: Nigerian.
0: Balogun.
1: Yeah, and you know, he basically raised in England. But if we were to make a World Baseball Classic going back in time, right? And you say, oh, you can cap for like your home team. Lou Gehrig and Babe Ruth were German. And
0: Oh,
1: Gehrig's parents
0: interesting.
1: spoke German at home. So, like, would Gehrig play for the U.S. team or the German team? Like, if you're doing it the same way soccer does, because that's the way they do it in the World Baseball Classic. Like, that Italian team had a bunch of guys that were Italian American, but they're playing on the Italian team.
0: Like Piazza or somebody like yeah, like that, right? Yeah,
1: Exactly.
0: and like he was a great player.
1: And
0: Or yeah,
1: he
0: think about like Roberto Clemente and you know, of in earlier generations.
1: Well, he'd be on the Puerto Rican team. They'd be claiming him and all those teams. So, okay, what's your thinking about the World Cup? You know, when this show airs in about a week, it will be further along. Perhaps the United States will have played in the round of 32. What are your thoughts now? It seems to me like the World Cup is bigger than it was in 1994,
0: I
1: where
0: mean,
1: there's more teams playing.
0: more teams. The games have been great. You know, the first round, the group stage games, especially when you get to the third one, when it's kind of decide the groups are just usually those games are not very good. I mean, nil nil is like, you know, is they would just sit back and defend. It's not been like that. I mean, as everyone's commenting, you know, the stars, Messi, Mbappe, although Haaland didn't play today. Dembele had a hat trick at halftime in the France Norway game. There's just a lot of scoring. So I don't know if that's because some of the teams that made it in this expanded field are not that great, or I don't know. I'm not sure the answer, but I'm really enjoying it. It's been great. The U.S. actually plays next Wednesday night. They play Bosnia.
1: So when this
0: and,
1: show airs, they will have played the Bosnians.
0: Yeah, so let's keep our fingers crossed for that.
1: Well, the result will
0: Last
1: be known.
0: Last night, did you? I don't know if you watched.
1: I watched
0: watched
1: that
0: to
1: whole
0: the end.
1: game. I was
0: Yeah.
1: even texting you, and I knew the Turks, who had scored zero
0: Yeah,
1: goals on
0: they were.
1: 62 shots
0: They
1: in their
0: needed
1: first two
0: to
1: games.
0: redeem
1: Well, they
0: themselves.
1: couldn't go back
0: Yeah.
1: to Ankara
0: Yeah.
1: with a 0-3.
0: They were playing as if their lives depended on it. Where the U.S., I mean, maybe didn't have that level of intensity. In the first half, the U.S. defense was a shambles, I thought. It did not, the two center backs did not look good.
1: I have to say,

0: The only time to me that the U.S. has looked like, wow, this is not the U.S. you and
1: Is
0: I
1: when
0: growing up with
1: Pulisic's on the field?
0: was that
1: Yeah.
0: when Pulisic's on the field in that first half of the first game
1: Mm-hmm.
0: when they were dominating Paraguay. That team looked like a scary
1: They
0: team.
1: did. Yeah, I mean, they've looked good even in the rest of that game, but with Pulisic, Hershey, PA, by the way, Hershey's finest. When he's on the field, he changes their attack completely, right? I mean, McKinney's been really good. Balogun, who didn't play last night, they rested. They made sure no one's going to get a second yellow, right? I mean, I like what they're doing. I like Pochettino. I like the way he's managing this team. I mean, we'll see. I mean, the results will have to be. I mean, I think they're going to have to beat Bosnia and get at least into the round of 16, like for people to be somewhat satisfied. And some people think they have them even going beyond that. We'll
0: It
1: see.
0: seems
1: Yeah.
0: like we could. We've never won two games ever
1: Yeah.
0: in the first round. So, I mean, we accomplished something there. I wish we had at least tied against Turkey and had 7 points, which would also,
1: Yeah,
0: would have
1: but
0: been
1: it
0: a
1: doesn't
0: record.
1: affect their
0: Doesn't
1: the
0: affect their
1: game
0: standing.
1: where they're going to
0: No.
1: play next.
0: No.
1: Isn't
0: But.
1: but isn't it just amazing? I mean, the other thing is, I mean, just apart from the games, like the atmosphere, the crowds, like you referenced the Tartan Army
0: Right.
1: before, but I mean, just to see, I mean, crazy, matchups of countries that fan bases that don't really have any real other reason to come together and just to see them together. I just think it's fantastic.
0: Well, I love the Tartan Army, and I'm going to put this out here. I invite the Tartan Army, who somehow drank Boston Dry. You
1: That's
0: went to
1: right.
0: Tufts,
1: That's right.
0: but I don't think that if they were playing in Milwaukee or Chicago, they'd be drinking those places dry.
1: Yeah. I
0: They're
1: don't know.
0: known for
1: Well,
0: bars.
1: apparently, yeah, they had a particular taste for Sam Adams like lager, like
0: Right.
1: the Boston lager. They drank the taps dry of that stuff. Yeah.
0: Yes. So it's been great just talking sports with you, James. We hope to have you back up on the porch.
1: That was super fun. Yeah.
0: Next time, we're probably going to be talking
1: We'll get
0: about politics, maybe
1: something a
0: the
1: little more
0: reflecting
1: heavy.
0: pool.
1: Yeah.
0: Who knows?
1: Oh, God.
0: I
1: Yeah.
0: just want to thank you for coming off the porch. Folks, On the Porch welcomes leaders from the worlds of art, academia, business, and politics. 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
1: ABC News, I'm Dave Packard. New details in this week's fatal shooting involving federal agents in Houston. Officials now say the man killed, Lorenzo Salgado Araujo, was not the target of the search by ICE. And his sons are talking to ABC News, saying their father always worried about being robbed, and that may be why he didn't stop for the unmarked cars. Lorenzo Salgado.
2: He was a law-abiding citizen. My dad was a hardworking man, a family man, who wanted nothing more than to put food on the table and to watch his sons achieve the American dream.
1: The lawyer for the family of 18-year-old Nolan Wells says it will conduct an independent autopsy following the 18-year-old's death while celebrating 4th of July with friends. Attorney Ben Crump saying the family has concerns about authorities in Mississippi investigating the death of a young black man. Former Olympic canoeist who's been charged with felony destruction of property at the Lincoln Memorial Reflecting Pool pleading not guilty. This is ABC News. Senator Mitch McConnell's got people wondering. No one's seen him for weeks. His office says he remains hospitalized, but conspiracy theories are now circulating. ABC's Jay O'Brien reports.
3: Questions swirling around Senator Mitch McConnell. He was last seen on Capitol Hill 28 days ago, and then he was checked into the hospital on June 14th for an unknown medical condition. The governor of Kentucky sending a letter to McConnell's office demanding answers about his condition. McConnell's staff has said that he's recovering and working on Senate business, but he's been in the hospital for more than 3.5 weeks. Even President Trump saying he doesn't know his condition.
1: Aviation pioneer Wally Funk, the oldest woman to launch into space, died Wednesday at her home in Grapevine, Texas. Funk was 87 and was one of 13 female pilots tested by NASA for spaceflight in the early 1960s, but never made it into space. In 2021, at 82, she finally flew into space in the Blue Origin rocket as an honored guest of Jeff Bezos. Dave Packer, ABC News.
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8: 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I'm Carl Nordgren, and I'm glad that you are here on this hot, hot, hot Sunday. I hope you're taking care of yourself and that you're staying cool and hydrated and in the shade and all that good stuff. This is the show that believes creativity is so important that I won't define it for you, that I give you lots of perspectives on it so that you can create your own understanding of what it means to be creative. Your own understanding of what it means to be creative in situation A might very well be different than your understanding of how you want to be creative in situation B. So I want to help you create a multidimensional, situationally intelligent understanding of being creative. And so I give you lots of different prompts, lots of different voices, lots of different ways to think about creativity. Today we got a studio that's just jam-packed, crowded with guests. First of all, I've got Flicka here. If you are a regular or even semi-regular listener, you might know who Flicka is. She's my now almost five-year-old part boxer, part pit bull, part foxhound dog that I just love so much, 75 pounds of wonderful, wonderful joy. She's here with me, but I'm also with a whole lot of guests, and each one of them's got a little bit of something to say to you. Each one of them's got a little bit of something to say to you about creativity, and we're going to start with a guy you've probably heard of before. His name is Plato, and this is going to be a comment about love and about poetry. Love is so divine a poet that he can kindle in the souls of others the poetic fire. For no matter what dull clay we seemed to be before, we are every one of us a poet when we are in love. I love being in love. I love that I'm a lover. I love that I've always had a large capacity for love. It's such a gift. And this makes me so happy when I read about Plato's celebration of love in our lives. It just makes me so happy. Now let's hear from a couple of folks. It's kind of related to love, maybe not quite right on target, but I think you'll see that there's some love in these comments. We're going to hear from Albert Einstein and Sir Isaac Newton. Einstein said, 100 times every day, I remind myself that my inner and outer life depend on the labors of other men, living and dead, and that I must exert myself in order to give in the same measure as I have received and am still receiving. There's love there. Yeah, can you hear that love? Love for humankind? I certainly hear it that way. And one of those folks who were laboring that Einstein feels in debt to, of course, is Sir Isaac Newton. And Newton said something not too dissimilar, but I've always liked the way he expresses it, and that is, if I have seen further, it is by standing on the shoulders of giants. Again, love, respect, right? Appreciation for those who have come before us, those who are part of our lives. Now, let's have a couple of comments on beauty, right? That's just a small step away from love. Let's have a couple of comments on beauty. You're going to hear from this fellow a couple of times, Buckminster Fuller. Back in this counterculture 60s, Buckminster Fuller was one of the heroes of that counterculture 60s. He's often associated with the person who invented the geodesic dome. He didn't invent it, but he certainly optimized it. He had a lot to do with its finally becoming a popular and useful architecture for a building. So here's Buckminster Fuller. And again, these two that you're going to hear are about beauty. When I'm working on a problem, I never think about beauty. I only think about how to solve the problem. But when I have finished, if the solution is not beautiful, I know it was wrong, right? So he doesn't show or declare that beauty is going to be his goal when he gets started, but rather it's a over-the-shoulder standard for whether or not he has successfully accomplished what he hoped that he would be accomplishing. Down the road, there's the Emerson Waldorf School. Let's hear from Mr. Ralph Waldo Emerson about his sense

0: of beauty. I do these shows where I have – I've done these probably – this is – I've been doing this for you all for about 4 years and a couple of months. I bet this is the fourth or the fifth time I've done this kind of show where I bring quotes from folks that I've collected over the years and then share them with you. So again, this is Beauty. This is Ralph Waldo Emerson. And you might want to keep AI in mind, AI creation in mind when you listen to Mr. Emerson's quote. The best of beauty is a finer charm than skill and surfaces and outlines or rules of art can ever teach. Namely, it's a radiation from the work of art of human character. A wonderful expression through stone or canvas or musical sound of the deepest and simplest attributes of our nature, and therefore most intelligible at last to those souls who have those attributes. And since this is me speaking now, not Mr. Emerson, since these attributes are so simple and since they are deep within our nature, you can be sure that when he says, therefore intelligible at last to those souls which have these attributes, he's pretty much talking about all of us, is the way I read that. He's pretty much talking about all of us. There is a gentleman, H.W. Murray, lived most of the 1900s was his lifespan. He was a famous Scottish mountaineer. I bet there's not a whole lot of famous Scottish mountaineers, but he was one of them. I was so taken with this quote that it's in my creativity book, my first creativity book, Becoming a Creative Genius Again. And this is H.W. Murray. Concerning all acts of initiative and creation, there is one elementary truth, the ignorance of which kills countless ideas and splendid plans. That the moment one definitely commits oneself, then providence moves too. All sorts of things occur to help one that would never otherwise have occurred. A whole stream of events issues from the decision, raising in one's favor all manner of unforeseen incidences and meetings and material assistance which no man could have dreamed would come his way. Whatever you can do or dream you can do, begin it. Boldness has genius, power, and magic in it. Begin it now. Know those last two sentences. Whatever you can do or dream you can do, begin it. Boldness has genius, power, and magic in it. Begin it now. I had first seen that quote attributed to Goethe. And then later I came to understand that was a misattribution and that, again, it is this quote from H.W. Murray. Folks, we've got more folks that want to share their ideas with you when you come back from the break. Talk to you soon.
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0: I told you I'd talk to you soon. Thanks for coming back from the break, folks. I really appreciate it. This is Carl Nordgren. You're listening to 97.9 The Hill, Exploring Your Creative Genius. And the first segment of the show. You heard various viewpoints from some pretty significant characters about different aspects of being creative. We concluded with a quote from H.W. Murray, the Scottish mountaineer, who talked about being bold. This one sort of should link up with that quote from Kurt Vonnegut, another quote about being bold. We have to continually be jumping off cliffs and developing our wings on the way down. Oh my gosh, talk about bold. We have to continually be jumping off cliffs, continually be jumping off cliffs and developing our wings on the way down. That certainly is a bold act. Thank you, Kurt. Back when I was in college, and this would be the very late 60s to the early 70s, I don't know if I've ever shared this theory of mine or the sense of mine about the counterculture 60s. The counterculture 60s, in my experience of them, weren't the 1960s. The counterculture 60s, for me, as I understand it, was pretty much from 1964 to 1974. What was 1964? Bob Dylan recorded and released The Times They Are A-Changing. A boxer named Cassius Clay became a boxer named Muhammad Ali. I believe that was the year the Beatles came to the United States for the first time. So that's sort of my understanding of 1964 being the beginning of the counterculture. 1974 was the end of the Vietnam War. So that seems to be some pretty good bookend. So within that counterculture, I was in college, and there were two books that I found in virtually every college classroom at the time, and I've got a quote from the authors of each one of them. The first is Arthur Koestler. Arthur Koestler, through his early and middle adulthood, was a communist, became totally disillusioned with communism, and became a well-regarded, highly regarded arguer against communism. The book that I referenced that he wrote was Darkness at Noon. This quote of his, this creative quote of his, has nothing to do with that anti-communist work of his. Creative activity is a type of learning process where the teacher and the pupil are located in the same individual. Don't you love that? That creative activity is a type of learning process where the teacher and the pupil are located in the same individual. Oh my, such wonderful insights into the creative process captured by that quote by Arthur Koestler. The other book that showed up in almost every college dorm, and maybe even more of them than in Darkness at Noon, was The Prophet by Khalil Gibran. He's a Lebanese-American, born in Lebanon, but when he was very, very young, he came to live in the United States. His book, The Prophet, is a collection of essays. Poetic essays is how often they're referred to. And here's a quote from him. And this is going to be the first of two quotes that I'm going to share with you about the creative concept process of inspiration. His is very, well, they're both very short. Khalil Gibran has to say, inspiration is in seeing a part of the whole with the part of the whole that's in you. Huh? Inspiration is in seeing a part of the whole with the part of the whole in you. Boy, when those match up all of a sudden, right? All of a sudden when those two match up, when you can see something out there that you can see in you, boy, oh boy, that's exciting. The next one on inspiration comes from Picasso. It's a different take on inspiration. I think both of these are really very useful understandings of inspiration. Picasso has to say that inspiration exists, but it has to find you working. And I find that to be so true for me, man. It's when I'm working that I get inspired. It's not, I don't get inspired and then go to work. It's when I'm working that I get inspired most of the time. It happens the other way sometimes, but most of the time, that's how I would describe it. Another Picasso quote while we're on the great man. or the great artist anyway. I'm not so sure if he was a great man, but he was certainly a great artist. And I've misquoted him in the past on this particular quote. His quote is, "Good artists borrow, great artists steal." Right? And so if you borrow something, you know you have to give it back, and you're careful with it, and you don't fully integrate it into you because you don't own it. You're going to give it back. But boy, if you steal something, it's yours. That idea, that concept, that technique, you've stolen it. It's yours. You can do now whatever you want with it. My misquote of him was, in my mind, this is registered as bad artists borrow, great artists steal. I double-checked and know what he says is good artists borrow. But for him, of course, a good artist is a low, low, low bar. Great artists steal. A fairly recent discovery of mine in this work that I do was the individual from the early 1700s, Andrew Fletcher, a Scottish writer, a Scottish politician. I note that whenever he is labeled, he's always labeled as a patriot. Andrew Fletcher, the quote that I'm going to share with you is a quote that people celebrate him as being the source of. When you do dig a little deeper, he's clear that no, he's borrowed this quote from another source. It is strongly associated with him, and the quote is, "If I could write the ballads for a people, I care not who would write its laws. If I could write the ballads for a people, I care not who would write its laws," right? Because the laws will be consistent. If we think about ballads as narratives, as stories being set to music, the laws will be consistent with those narratives. The laws will respect the stories that folks are telling themselves. We won't create laws inconsistent with who we see we are, how we celebrate ourselves. We'll write laws that will reinforce that come from that sense of self. I think that was a really great insight, one that I would want American politicians to understand and embrace better. This next quote is the second from Buckminster Fuller, and I've put this one in my new book, Common Ground for Us. I might have a moment at the end of the show to talk one more time about Common Ground for Us. I have introduced it to you before in the past. Oops, I see that we're right up against the break. We'll come back from the break, and I'll share this Buckminster quote with you folks.
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Of yourself outside this afternoon. If you go outside, please stay cool, stay cool, stay cool. I hope your air conditioning is working. I told you we were getting another quote from Buckminster Fuller. Here we are. I am enthusiastic over humanity's extraordinary and sometimes very timely ingenuity. If you are on a shipwreck and all the boats are gone, a piano top, buoyant enough to keep you afloat, that comes along makes a fortuitous life preserver. But this is not to say that the best way to design a life preserver is in the form of a piano top. I think that we are clinging to a great many piano tops and accepting yesterday's fortuitous contrivings as constituting the only means for solving a given problem. We stumbled across a solution. It worked for us in the moment. We get it embedded in the way that we act and react and work with each other. We need to re-examine those piano tops that we are clinging to. I've made this offer to you folks before. I'm going to make it again. Usually I just tag it on at the very end. I'm going to take a little bit more time with it. I would love for folks to contact me if you would like me to do a free creativity workshop for any organization that you are a part of that isn't a profit-making organization. I'll do it for free. If it's a book club, if it's a neighborhood group, your church group, I've done a bunch of workshops in church basements. I love doing that. If it's your service organization, please reach out to me. Carl Nordgren, the number 14, carlnordgren14@gmail.com. I can do a 60-minute workshop. I can do a 90-minute workshop. If we get 5 people, we'll have a really good time. If we get 10 people, we'll have a great time. Oh, my goodness, if we had 15 people, it will be a marvelous time that we will have together as we learn and become our most creative selves. The other thing I want to talk to you about is my new book. It's been out in almost a month now. I guess probably right at a month now. Common Ground for Us. This book carries a warning. And the warning is this book makes folks optimistic. And this book, folks, Common Ground for Us, is an act of love on my part for our nation. I can't think of anything that I could have done that I think will serve our nation more than getting this book out into the world. And it has been so wonderfully well received so far. It has been so wonderfully well received. I just delight in the reviews from the readers of this book and how they are taking it in and how they are appreciating the fact that, yes, indeed, in this highly fractured country of ours, where one side hates the other side. I'll be 75 in a couple of weeks. I grew up at a time when one side considered the other side the loyal opposition as they got along and worked together. Now they can, each side considers the other side to be immoral. So this book, this Common Ground for Us book, is written because I've inadvertently discovered common ground that is as attractive to the left as it is to the right. And doesn't that seem worth exploring? That if we can find a piece of common ground where the left and the right can recognize each other, talk to each other, realize that they've lived and worked with each other, I think that that's something worth exploring. That's why I've written this book. What is that piece of common ground? That piece of common ground is delineated by a piece of research that you've heard me talk about before. It underscores all of my work. And that's the NASA-involved research project that discovered that. When 1,600 five-year-old school children, 1,600 five-year-old school children, so it means it's statistically reliable, had their creativity assessed using the same assessment tool that NASA used when hiring scientists and engineers to try to identify the most creative scientists and engineers, and when NASA labeled their top 5% performers on that assessment tool their creative geniuses, when these 1,600 five-year-old kids use the same assessment tool, 98% of them scored at NASA's creative genius level. That's an important piece of common ground. It's all of us, and the attribute, the quality
that makes up this common ground is the very best quality that we

0: have, the very most important qualities that we have, our creative and our entrepreneurial and our productive and our generative skills and abilities, that's what we all have in common. And that seems to me to be something other than a trivial thing. That seems like that could potentially be a very important thing. And so Common Ground for Us was written for us as individuals, for you as individuals, to help you individually prepare for the future that isn't unknown, but rather it's unknowable. And in this skinny little book, it's only, I think, 99, 97 pages in this skinny little book. Not only is there advice and tips for us as individuals, there's also advice and tips for political leaders so they will serve us more effectively in the face of this unknowable future. My author website is my name, carlnordgren.com. I sure would love it if folks out here were embracing this book and sharing it with each other, discussing it with each other. It's going to be a great book club book. Folks, thank you so much for listening. I'll talk to you next week.
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13: Happy 250-year anniversary, the United States and sports. In fact, when was the nation founded? I think most people will go with the Declaration of Independence when our Continental Congress signed that document on July 4th, 1776. 13 American colonies severed their political connections to Great Britain. But do most people know the dates of the various steps that made this happen? Starting with on July 2nd in 1776, where the Congress voted in favor of the Lee Resolution to separate from Great Britain, right? Congress had to agree. And then on September 3rd, 1783, Great Britain formally acknowledged United States independence and sovereignty through the Treaty of Paris. It's one thing to say we're out, but it's another thing to say we heard from those who owned us, quote unquote, that they're recognizing our independence. And then on September 17th, 1787, 4 years later, the delegates signed the United States Constitution, establishing our framework that lives today of our federal government. And of course, unless you're living under a rock, you know that that document, the United States Constitution, has been under the threat of major drastic change. Sports and independence. You know, way back when our country was founded, there were three sports that dominated our public's attention. Horse racing, probably obviously because there was open land to hunt in and to run your animals. So those three sports are horse racing, prize fighting, and hunting. And back then, lots of people had firearms for protection and hunting. So maybe hunting was our first national pastime. Now, of course, when we think about sports today, we often think about spectators. But back then, it was such a limited attraction because hunting was primarily for wealthier people, and wealthier people who had time for watching sports and competition. It's also important to note that horse racing was also embedded in colonial society, particularly in Virginia. And this is where we really see classism in play. And the wealthy folks, they also gamble. Lower class, social class, racial class, many African Americans, they could participate as jockeys or horse trainers. Horse racing, prize fighting, and hunting. Now, prize fighting or boxing, it was really, really a violent and dangerous sport, as in men dying and lots of fixed fights. Did you know that the English Parliament, they actually banned the sport in 1750. And so boxing or prize fighting really was a United States or colony sport. But regardless, gambling was a huge part of the appeal. Gambling. And look at where we are today. It continues. Now, some of us might think that baseball still is our national pastime. But today, in the United States, basketball and football are much more popular. And maybe because baseball

0: Doesn't seem like it was built for television. People enjoy going to the stadium to watch baseball, and the pace is much slower than basketball and football. Now, MLB, Major League Baseball, they're not stupid. They don't want to continue to lose fans. And so they added a clock, as in baseball has a pitching clock now in Major League Baseball. It regulates the pace of baseball games by requiring pitchers to throw the ball within 15 seconds if the bases are empty, or within 18 seconds with the runners on. This rule was introduced to Major League Baseball in 2023, and it's definitely helped the game. The average length of a 9-inning game has been trimmed by nearly 25 minutes. And so I think that is helping the game. I'm sure a lot of pitchers don't appreciate it, but I also know they understand the importance of media, and media drives contracts often. So if we have to put in a clock, let's do so. Football, American football, really took over from baseball as being our national pastime in the 1950s and 60s, because televisions were just about everywhere. Now, basketball, its popularity, it also rose with television. But I think the next level where we really got national and often worldwide attention is because of the 1980s. Star rivalries. Yes, I'm talking about Magic Johnson. I'm talking about Larry Bird. That really saved the NBA in many ways. And of course, we ended up with the Dream Team in 1992. And that created more worldwide stars, people who are recognizable. It helped with the global reach of basketball. And I don't think the NBA has missed a beat in terms of its emphasis on growing the game internationally. Now, it's a new sport to look into for next year, as in the Olympic Games, the next Olympic Games, is that flag football. It's going to be played for the first time. So I always enjoy watching the NBA and the NFL go back and forth, trying to get the attention of sports fans. Quite possibly, the NFL is trying to imitate the success of the Dream Team and spread, continue to find ways to spread American football around the globe. Well, we know it's just not played a lot in other countries, but basketball was already being played around the world in 1992. 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
0: It's the 250th anniversary of our country. People are celebrating with festivals and cookouts, 4th of July, the entire month. In fact, some have recommended that Juneteenth go all the way through the month of July. But let's go all the way back when we talk about politics and sports. In fact, I'm so grateful to the town of Carrboro, who many years brought community members together to recite Frederick Douglass's famous keynote address, "What to the Slave is the 4th of July?" He gave this speech on July 5th, 1852. Frederick Douglass, a very powerful speaker, orator, and he often traveled 6 months out of the year to give lectures on abolition, on freedom. And this particular day, it was commemorating the signing of the Declaration of Independence in Rochester, New York. Douglass stated, "This 4th of July is yours, not mine. You may rejoice, I must mourn." See, he acknowledged the founding fathers of America. I don't like to say founding fathers. I like to call them the framers. They were the architects of the Declaration of Independence for their commitment to life, liberty, and the pursuit of happiness. Douglass stated, "Fellow citizens, I'm not wanting in respect for the fathers of this republic. The signers were brave men. They were great men too, great enough to give frame to a great age. It does not often happen to a nation to rise at one time such a number of truly great men. The point from which I am compelled to view them is not certainly the most favorable, and yet I cannot contemplate their great deeds with less than admiration. They were statesmen, patriots, and heroes, and for the good they did and the principles they contended for, I will unite with you to honor their memory." Douglass stated that the nation's framers were great men for their ideals of freedom. But why do we remember this speech? Because he also brings awareness to the hypocrisy of their ideals by the existence of slavery on American soil. And he continues over and over interrogating the meaning of the Declaration of Independence to enslaved African Americans experiencing grave inequality, inequity, and injustice. And people can say, well, there are all types of enslavement going on around the world. And they're correct. But there was nothing like what was taking place in the colonies in the United States, and why we call it the peculiar institution, because Blacks were born into enslavement, and their next generation and their next generation. Whereas in other places around the world, you could buy your way out of slavery. You could marry your way out of it. In fact, there's documentation of some lands where formerly enslaved people became kings, but not in the United States. Now, some people want sports and politics to be separate, right? Just shut up and dribble. But sports has always been political. In fact, we've used it to train good citizens. And in fact, when you go to a ball game today and you feel very blessed and honored to watch a flyby by some of the most powerful aircraft in the world, patriotism, militarism, sports. And of course, when we talk about youth sports, not only for its physical benefits, but we talk about how it will build virtuous and democratic citizens. And of course, sport is great for debates. Debates around racial relations, equity, social class, gender. Sports can be viewed as an essential language we can all speak when we don't know how to discuss the more delicate issues in polite conversation. And of course, sport has been the place where humanity rights, civil rights have flourished for Blacks in this country, where when we are given an opportunity, when an opportunity is presented, Blacks and people of color have been able to demonstrate equality with whites and oftentimes change attitudes towards race. And there were certainly so many athletes who paved the way to make a difference. And I think we cannot forget Joe Louis, 1914 to 1981. Widely considered one of the greatest boxers of all time. He was a champion of democracy and civil rights on the international stage. In fact, he ushered in a new era of Black respectability in boxing. Joe Louis won 27 professional fights in a row. Just an amazing American hero. Muhammad Ali, 1942 to 2016. We all know Ali for his great boxing career, but also his gift of language. He was an Olympic gold medalist, a big anti-war activist, and a forerunner of Black power. An incredible American hero. You might not know about Arosiana Rose Robinson, 1924 to 1976. She was a track and field star. And in fact, she turned down the chance to compete at the 1960 Olympics and political protests during the Cold War. As a part of the United States women's track team in 1958, Rose Robinson was invited to compete in the then Soviet Union when the Cold War was in full swing. Rose rejected the offer. She was hypercritical of the government, the treatment of people by the government, but also foreign policy under the Cold War, and the United States kind of trying to clean up its image. The following year at the Pan American Games, when the Star Spangled Banner was played, Rose Robinson remained seated. To Rose, the anthem and the flag represented war, injustice, and hypocrisy. And so this was what? 57 years before Colin Kaepernick knelt during the anthem to protest police brutality. And so Rose Robinson, she performed an unprecedented act of bravery and defiance as a young Black woman. And of course, we know about Tommy Smith and John Carlos, who raised those Black glove fists at the 1968 Olympics in Mexico City in opposition to the racial discrimination they faced back in America and in solidarity with those fighting for equality. Great American heroes. Sports are truly an important communal building ground. 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
6: 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I'm Kelly Hunter, Public Information Officer for the City of Mebane, and it is my pleasure to visit with Aaron Keck on the second Thursday of each month at 7:30 a.m. Join us and hear for yourself why Mebane is such a great place to live, work, and play. 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
0: July 4th, a great time for sports to sit back and as you prepare for your cookout, gathering with friends, or just some quiet time by yourself. Some of the best July 4th sports moments. I like to recap some. Well, again, it's not football time, and it's American football. And it's not soccer time or basketball time. Now, we do have the World Cup taking place, so that's a good thing to get involved in. I'm certainly watching and just loving the amazing talent of these elite football players. But historically, it's about baseball on July 4th and tennis. And so some of those best moments, well, what about the no-hitters? There have been a total of three no-hitters on July 4th, 1908, New York Giants pitcher George Hooks Wiltse. He did it in 10 innings. He beat my Philadelphia Phillies 1-0. But unfortunately, he hit a batter in the ninth inning with two outs, giving the Phillies their only base runner of the day. Other than that, Wiltse would have had a perfect game. 1912, Detroit Tigers pitcher George Mullen. He didn't have to sweat as much. His team gave him seven runs in support of his great pitching. And the Detroit Tigers beat the St. Louis Browns by a final of 7-0, which also happened to be his birthday. 1983, I think I remember this one, New York Yankees Dave Rigetti threw the first no-hitter in Yankees history against the hated Boston Red Sox. 1911, Ty Cobb. Then the record 40-game hitting streak comes to an end at the hands of White Sox pitcher Ed Walsh. In 1939, Lou Gehrig's number 4 jersey was retired during the first old-timers' day in Yankees history. 1960, Mickey Mantle hit his 300th career home run, but the Yankees lost 9-8 to the Washington Senators. And then the great Nolan Ryan in 1980 struck out Cincinnati Reds' Cesar Geronimo for his 3,000th career strikeout. A lot of great things have happened on July 4th for baseball. And of course, for those of us who love tennis, it's Wimbledon time. It is the oldest tennis tournament in the world, and it generally takes place June and July. And there's been a lot of great tennis drama. 1975, one of the greatest. Billie Jean King, she defeats Gulagan Cauley in near straight sets 6-0, 6-1 to win what will prove to be her final Grand Slam title. 250th anniversary. But I can go all the way back and closing us out. In early July 1776, John Adams wrote to his wife, Abigail, suggesting that sports should be a part of independence celebrations for centuries, and it has. Adams wrote, "I am apt to believe that it will be celebrated by succeeding generations as the great anniversary festival. It ought to be commemorated as the day of deliverance by solemn acts of devotion to God Almighty. It ought to be solemnized with pomp and parade, with shoes, games, sports, guns, bells, bonfires, and illuminations from one end of this continent to the other, from this time forward forevermore." And that we have done. 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

0: Andrew Stuckey here with a check of the Chapelboro concert calendar. We start with a double bill coming to Motorco on Sunday, July 12th. Computer Wife opening for Pittsburgh indie rockers Feeble Little Horse. Again, that's on Sunday, July 12th. We've got a couple of really high-profile shows coming to the area. On July 22nd, that's a Wednesday night, Def Cab for Cutie will be at Coastal Credit Union Music Park at Walnut Creek. And then just a few days later, on Tuesday, July 28th, we've got Bob Dylan, the legend himself, in Raleigh at the Red Hat Amphitheater. We'll have Lucinda Williams opening for him. You can find all these shows and more concerts by visiting the Chapelboro concert calendar. And join me on Wednesday evenings at 7 o'clock for the Soundcheck Hour, a full hour of music from bands soon to be playing in our community.
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4: My name is David, and I live in Chapel Hill, North Carolina. 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

0: This is Henry Taylor, and here's what you can find on chapelboro.com today. This week marks 1 year since Tropical Depression Chantal brought a historic amount of rain to the community, flooding homes and businesses and leading to rescue operations. Now, 1 year removed from the storm, chapelboro.com is looking back both at its initial impacts and how those affected have recovered since. First, read our article all about local businesses who have worked hard to come back from flood damages and are preparing for the possibility of future incidents. Next, read our piece featuring the perspectives of residents in the hardest hit areas across town. You can find both in our news section. Also in news, UNC Facilities Services announced Country Club Road is closed from Monday, July 6th until Monday, August 10th as crews work to repair a stormwater pipe. Read our article to see how traffic will be impacted during this time. And while you're on our website, be sure to sign up for our three weekly newsletters delivered straight to your email inbox 3 times a week. 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
1: ABC News, I'm Sherry Preston. Every part of the continental U.S. has had its turn under the heat dome, and it's still stiflingly hot in Europe as well. Possibly record-breaking temperatures today. Even in Billings, Montana this weekend, the heat index could hit 110 degrees. A wildfire in southern Spain has now killed at least 11 people, making it one of the country's deadliest on record. As though soaring temperatures grip much of that country, several victims were found in burnt-out vehicles. Days of a retaliatory strikes against Iran, and as for discussions on a ceasefire right now,
2: a White House official says the U.S. is committed to finding a resolution. And technical talks with Iran are still ongoing, despite days of back-and-forth attacks.
1: ABC's Karen Waugh in Washington. The Harris County DA's office in Texas says it plans to independently investigate the fatal shooting of a Mexican national who was killed by ICE officers in Houston. They say it was self-defense. Homeland Security now saying the man killed was not the target of their investigation. This is ABC News. More questions about the death of Nolan Wells, the teenager who went boating with friends on an undeveloped popular island in Mississippi over the 4th of July. Wells is black. Most of his friends, including Warren Cole, were white. They came home and he did not. ABC's Alex Perez has more from Warren Cole's mother.
3: Ashley Cole had deactivated her account as her son and other friends were facing scrutiny after Wells' death. But when she returned to Facebook, she wrote, "Warren was interviewed," that's her son, "by the Jackson County Sheriff's Department and cooperated fully." She also says her son left Nolan Wells before returning to the mainland because the boat was taking on water and had a mechanical issue. Nolan, she said, made a decision to stay on the island and return inland later with another group of friends.
1: ABC's Alex Perez. Fewer people buying snacks and drinks at convenience stores. PepsiCo says that it's hurt its bottom line. It's North American revenue down 2%. Sherry Preston, ABC News.
4: Man, I love this place. I've been surfing here since I was a kid. Now, seeing my grandson out on the water, it means everything to me. Watching him and taking in the blue waves, the sea breeze, the blurry horizon.
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14: 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Time is 6:05. Temperature 75 degrees in Chapel Hill. It's going to be a hot one again today with highs getting up into the mid-90s this afternoon. Mostly sunny skies. No rain to worry about, at least until later in the day when we could get some rain and possible scattered thunder showers moving through. So plan accordingly for that. Lows in the mid-70s tonight and then increasing clouds and rain for the weekend. Good chance of rain, especially on Sunday. We'll have highs around 90 tomorrow. Temperatures around 80 degrees on Sunday to wrap up the weekend. Partly cloudy all next week and temperatures will tick back up again. We'll be in the mid-80s on Monday, upper 80s on Tuesday, back in the upper 90s by the time we get to the end of next week. 6:05, your time, catching you up on local news as we begin the day. All this week, we've been reflecting on the one-year anniversary of Tropical Storm Chantal, which dropped historic rain and caused massive damage in our community in July of last year. Even now, the recovery process is still ongoing for residents and businesses and local government agencies who still have years of work ahead to rebuild and restore what got damaged in a single night. With the full story, here's 97.9 The Hill's Brighton McConnell.
15: It has been a year of watching people struggle through a pretty catastrophic time for our community.
16: That's Chapel Hill Mayor Jess Anderson. While the local governments impacted by Chantal have their own challenges, many of the elected officials recognize that some of their constituents' lives are not back to normal.
15: People are still worried about their neighbors who haven't totally recovered. And it is still the work of not just the town, but a lot of other agencies and levels of government to continue to figure out how we're going to help people recover still.
16: Some of those still feeling the storm's effects include public housing residents. The town of Chapel Hill is working to complete rebuilds of units at two of its low-income neighborhoods, Airport Gardens and South Estes Drive, as eight people remain out of 105 that were displaced from flood damage. The local government reported spending $800,000 on repairs to those neighborhoods, just a chunk of the $8 million of costs incurred from flood recovery. The neighboring Carborough suffered damage to a key facility for its local government, the Public Works Department's workshop. Dozens of vehicles got totaled by the floods, and the building took on several feet of water, leading the town to quickly alert residents that services may be impacted. But Carborough was able to adapt and use partnerships with other municipalities to help cover the loss of equipment. Fire Chief Will Potter, who is also the town's coordinator for recovery, said with service restored in just a matter of days, most respondents to the town's annual community survey said they didn't notice a difference in quality.
17: The Public Works Department is often the unsung heroes of the community. You don't think about what they do unless they're not doing it. Street repairs and picking up trash, right? So they lost all of their trash trucks during the storm. And if you don't pick up trash, people notice that very quickly. And they didn't notice that because our staff were able to come up with solutions.
16: Since some of the vehicles take 13 months to be built and delivered after being ordered, Carborough is still looking at several years to restore its fleet to full capacity. The fire chief said town staff are planning for most storm-related expenditures to be reimbursed by FEMA through its public assistance program. Meanwhile, the town of Hillsborough is trying to get money from FEMA that it promised years ago to help with some of its own flood-impacted infrastructure. The Eno River throughout the town saw historic water levels, damaging a wastewater pump station that sits on the riverbank.

0: Paul's flooding was so severe that it knocked the station out for several days, and Hillsborough relied on rented equipment for 6 months until repairs were finished. The machinery's position makes it prone to even normal levels of flooding, which is why Hillsborough sought and was granted $6.8 million from the federal BRIC program in 2021. But the Trump administration attempted to cancel the entire program amid a purge of the department. And despite a court order that the federal government is obligated to pay the approved projects, Hillsborough Mayor Mark Bell said the town still has not received that funding.
1: There's still ongoing work to be done. There's still financial recovery to be received from insurance and other federal grants that were promised. So we're still very much living in that recovery mode. And we knew from the scale of the devastation that it would be a years-long process.
0: That includes repairs on the town reservoir's spillway, where Hillsborough crews discovered damage once the water receded. The city of Mebane similarly suffered severe damage to the water pump station and spillway at its water treatment plant shared with Graham. Here's what Mebane Public Utilities Director Kyle Smith told us.
2: We're looking at roughly $21 million, give or take, for the spillway. We've selected an engineer in conjunction with the city of Graham. We've been in touch with FEMA quite a bit. We're working with them to fund most of this project. Moving forward, we'll go into construction and do a complete rebuild of the spillway.
0: Beyond a focus on rebuilding what Chantal's flooding damaged, the local government's staff are also looking at ways to prepare for future extreme weather. Some of that may come through policy and formal changes, but other methods come from relying on a source of support seen throughout the region since last July, the community members. In June, Chatham County launched a dashboard on its government website to help track and report flooding incidents. Chair of the County Commissioners Amanda Robertson said the application is the result of elected officials asking staff to create a tool to update Chatham County's understanding of where water flows and pools during storms.
3: Residents in the area can go into this portal now, and if you've experienced flooding, whether it was from Chantal or some storm since or some storm in the future, make a marker on that map. We know we're going to get hit like this again in the future, and I think this will help us be much better prepared, and it allows residents in the county to participate and contribute to their own safety and the safety of their neighbors.
0: In the days following Tropical Storm Chantal, Orange County's quartet of local governments asked for donations to its community giving fund as a way for community members to both broadly and specifically finance relief efforts. 1 year later, the county reported raising nearly $128,000 in donations, half of which went to food, clothes, and supplies for flood victims in the short term, and the other half going to covering long-term housing costs. Chair of the Orange County Commissioners, Jean Hamilton, said she was surprised at how successful the fund was, serving as a testament to how neighbors rallied around to help others. She added that she believes the fund could be an important resource reacting to other disasters.
4: I mean, this community giving fund has been in the county. It's something we've had for years, created out of a Department of Social Services. Given climate change and the unpredictability of events like Chantal, we may need this. And that flexibility of having that money was really important.
0: For 97.9 The Hill, I'm Brighton McConnell.
5: Elsewhere in local news, UNC police spent several hours yesterday afternoon investigating a reported threat at Keenan Stadium. WRAL reports it was a bomb threat, and an Alert Carolina message shortly before 4 p.m. described the severity as extreme and urged everyone to avoid the area. Ultimately, nothing happened, though, and campus police issued an all-clear message at 7:15 after finding nothing. Back in local government, our community is continuing to mourn the sudden death of longtime Orange County Commissioner James Etta Bedford, and the date and time has just been announced for a public memorial service. That service will take place Saturday, August 22nd, starting at 2 p.m. at University United Methodist Church on East Franklin Street in Chapel Hill. You can read more about James Etta Bedford's life and legacy on our website, chapelborough.com. Quickly in sports, the Tar Heel women's cross-country team has a new head coach, Ann Dunn, a former All-American at Wisconsin who's coming to Chapel Hill after a successful stint coaching at the high school level in Virginia. UNC announced yesterday that Dunn will serve as women's cross-country head coach and an assistant coach for track and field overall, assisting with both the men and women. And finally, with temperatures regularly hitting the 90s this month, local experts are reminding everyone that extreme heat can be a dangerous medical hazard and urging everyone to know how to keep cool and stay safe. During a recent panel at Duke University, Duke's Emergency Department Director Lauren Cini and Heat Policy Innovation Hub Director Ashley Ward had these pieces of advice.
6: Early warning signs of heat exhaustion could include things like excessive fatigue, dizziness, headache, nausea, muscle cramps, heavy sweating. 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
7: 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That can mimic the evapotranspiration that your body needs in order to cool itself down.
5: That's Ashley Ward speaking there, and Lauren Cini before that. Your time is 6:15.
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5: We can make this traffic report a quick one. Not much to report out there on the roadways. We do have an accident that's been reported at the intersection of NC 54 and NC 55 in southeastern Durham, just south of I-40. No big delays there, but be careful heading that way regardless. If you're seeing anything we're not reporting, you can always send us a text when you're safe and off the roads and tell us about it at 919-240-6000. Nothing to slow you down out there right now, though, besides that one accident at 54 and 55. As for the weather, that's looking pretty good right now. I'll grab the umbrellas for later. We got 75 degrees in Chapel Hill, Carrboro. It's going to get up into the mid-90s today with mostly sunny skies early, possible scattered thunder showers in the later afternoon, so watch out for that. Overnight lows in the mid-70s tonight, and then increasing clouds for the weekend with a chance of rain and thunderstorms, especially on Sunday. Highs on Saturday will be around 90. Highs on Sunday only around 80 degrees, but don't get used to that. We got a big warm-up again next week. Partly cloudy skies every day next week with temperatures pretty quickly rising. We'll be in the mid-80s on Monday, upper 80s on Tuesday, mid-90s on Wednesday, and then we'll be topping out in the upper 90s again on Thursday and Friday as we wrap up the week. 6:16 is your time. Got a lot for you on the show today. Coming up at 7:30, we'll be joined by State Senator Jonah Garson. He's still in his first couple of months on the job, so we'll talk about his initial experiences and reflections after those first couple of months, and we'll also talk about the state budget, which just passed and got signed into law by Governor Josh Stein. Garson talks about the good, the bad, and the ugly with that budget, and we'll cover all three categories coming up at 7:30 this morning. At 8:30, we got Brad Bednar with Date Night, and at 8:45, we got another round of the Impossible Quiz, giving away movie theater tickets this week with questions about tribute bands. We talk about a tribute band, you name the original band that they're a tribute of, and if you do that first, you'll get those two movie tickets. Coming up next, we've got more music for you as we continue this morning with Aaron Keck on 97.9 The Kill.
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1: 6:19 is your time. Reminder, you've just got about a week left to get in on our big summer giveaway, the University Place Lucky to Be a Tar Heel Carolina Football Giveaway. We're sending you and a friend to Ireland to see Carolina football taking on TCU in their season opener on August 29th. 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

0: 10,000 Maniacs there with These Are the Days on 97.9 The Kill. 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

0: 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Admission to the Ackland is always free. The Ackland. Look close, think far.
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3: 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Check out classic and custom cars and get hands-on with police vehicles. And then in a few days, on Wednesday, July 15th, you can head to the Chapel Hill Public Library at 5:30 for a community conversation on resistance movements in American history, marking 250 years since the Declaration of Independence. Everyone's invited to come together and consider which historical resistance movements are most inspiring today. Dr. Debbie Stroman is going to be your host for that event. Pizza will be served. If you want to register in advance, head to the Chapel Hill Public Library's website. You can also head to our website, chapelborough.com. Listen back to my full conversation with Debbie Stroman earlier this week about that. You can find that in the This Morning with Aaron Keck section on the website, and you can also get the link to register for that event there, too. News Around Town brought to you by Duke Arts. 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Going to be a hot one today. 74 degrees right now in Chapel Hill, Carborough, but we'll see temperatures getting up into the mid to upper, low to mid 90s by the end of the afternoon. Chance of rain creeping into the forecast in the later part of the afternoon. Could get a stray thunder shower or two, so watch for that. Otherwise, it should be mostly sunny for most of the day. Overnight lows in the mid 70s tonight, and then more clouds and more rain this weekend, especially on Sunday. More thunderstorms possible on that day. Won't be quite as hot. We'll be around 90 degrees on Saturday and then dropping down to around 80 degrees on Sunday. But that is not going to last. Temperatures will pick back up again next week. We'll be back in the upper 90s by the time we get to next Thursday. 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
3: 6:33 now, catching you up on local news. If you're just joining us, all week long we've been looking back at the one-year anniversary of Tropical Storm Chantal, which hit our community in a huge way 1 year ago on July 6th. Today's report focuses on the impact on local government agencies and the work they've been doing to recover, but you can head to our website, chapelborough.com, and read and listen back to all of Brighton McConnell's reporting from the whole week, including the impact on local businesses businesses and local residents, including homeowners and folks who got displaced by the storm, some of whom are still displaced even now. You can tune in at the top of next hour. We'll have Brett McConnell's full report on local governments once again here on the air as well. Other news we're following, UNC police spent several hours yesterday afternoon investigating what WREL reports was a bomb threat at Keenan Stadium. Alert Carolina message came out shortly before 4 o'clock yesterday afternoon describing the severity as extreme, direct quote there, and urging everyone to avoid the area. Ultimately, police found nothing, though, when they issued the all clear at 7:15 a few hours later. Back in local government, our community is still mourning the sudden death of longtime Orange County Commissioner Jamesetta Bedford. A lot of folks wondering if there's going to be a public memorial service. We do now have the date and time set for that. Public memorial service for Jamesetta Bedford will be Saturday, August 22nd, starting at 2 p.m. at University United Methodist Church on East Franklin Street in Chapel Hill. And again, you can head to our website, chapelboro.com, to read more about Jamesetta Bedford's life and legacy. 6:35 is your time. We've got more music for you coming up next with Katie Ray on deck, plus more music coming up after that, celebrating artists who have birthdays today, including one local artist who we'll play a couple of songs from. That's coming up next after this. Hey, it's Aaron Keck. 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

0: 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So in many ways, those lyrics are more meaningful than the typical song lyrics, even though they're about how they're meaningless. 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
0: 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Looking good right now. No incidents or accidents causing any big delays. You got that one from earlier at the intersection of 54 and 55 in southeastern Durham. That's causing a little bit of an extra slowdown at that intersection. So careful if you're heading there. But other than that, things are looking all right. If you're seeing anything we're not reporting, shoot us a text when you're safe and off the roads and tell us about it. 919-240-6000 is our text line. 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

0: 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Sun's up. It's a bright morning. It's 74 degrees right now in Chapel Hill. It's going to be mostly sunny for most of the day. High temperatures getting up into the mid-90s. In the later afternoon, we'll have a little band of stray thundershowers moving through the area. So don't be surprised if that crops up, even though most of the day will be sunny. Overnight lows in the mid-70s tonight, and then increasing clouds for the weekend. Chance of rain and possible thundershowers on Saturday with highs around 90. Better chance of rain and thunderstorms on Sunday. And it's going to be a little bit cooler on that day with highs only around 80 degrees. But don't get used to that. We'll be back to partly cloudy skies and much warmer temperatures next week. Temperatures in the mid-80s on Monday, upper 80s on Tuesday, mid-90s on Wednesday. You can see where this is going. We'll be topping out in the upper 90s again on Thursday and Friday as we wrap the week up. Weather brought to you by the towns and villages of Alamance County, filled with small surprises like Muffin's Ice Cream Shop in downtown Mebane. 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
0: Going to keep the hour going by playing music from artists who have birthdays today. First of all, before we get to anything else, happy 79th birthday to Arlo Guthrie. I would play an Arlo Guthrie song, except the only one we've got in the library is at Alice's Restaurant. We do not have enough time in the hour for that. So just a happy birthday to Arlo Guthrie. Mavis Staples is 87 years old today, and we've got Mavis Staples on deck. But we'll kick off this set with a couple of songs from a band featuring an artist who is 72 years old today. And these guys are local legends, not as well as national. Happy 72nd birthday to Gene Holder of the DBs. Here they are with Black and White on 97.9 The Hill.

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1: That's Mavis Staples there with Worthy on 97.9 The Hill. She is 87 years old today. Before that, a double shot of the DBs, Black and White and Neverland. Happy 72nd birthday to Gene Holder from the DBs. 6:57 is your time. Coming back to wrap up the hour after this.
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1: Coming up next hour, more local news and sports, and then an extended conversation with State Senator Jonah Garson, who has been on the job for just a couple of months after taking over for Greg Meyer earlier this spring, talking about his first couple months on the job, but also the state budget, which just passed and got signed into law by Governor Stein. Update on weather before we send you to ABC. Going to get that right eventually. ABC News at the top of the hour. 74 degrees in Chapel Hill, Carrboro. Sunny skies out there right now. Should be mostly sunny for most of the day with highs in the mid-90s. One exception in the later afternoon around 4 or 5 o'clock or so. We could get some stray thunder showers moving through the area, so watch for that. It's 7 o'clock.
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7: ABC News, I'm Sherry Preston. The man shot to death this week by federal agents in Houston had lived in the country for over three decades but was not documented. Homeland Security says the 52-year-old father of three was not the intended target of the operation that ended in his death. Renewed tensions between the U.S. and Iran as American airstrikes continue. ABC's Louis Martinez covers the Pentagon for us at ABC.
8: They've been targeting anti-missile sites. They've been targeting radar locations. They've been targeting storage locations that are all involved in those attacks against the commercial shipping in the Strait of Hormuz, which is what triggered this new round of a back and forth between the United States and Iran.
7: The Wall Street Journal reporting on recent Israeli intelligence showing new Iranian plot to assassinate President Trump. Could be more record-breaking hot weather across the country this weekend. Every section of the continental U.S. has now experienced one of those sweltering heat domes, another heat wave in Europe as well. This is ABC News. Democrats in Maine are beginning their sprint to nominate a new candidate for a key U.S. Senate seat. The drive after Graham Plattner was forced to pull his name off the ballot following allegations of sexual assault and sexual misconduct, which he adamantly denies. Democrats are expected to hold a nominating convention. A California family lucky to be alive after a close encounter with a bear at Lake Tahoe.
9: Cortland Coward says his daughters were packing up coolers in the garage for a 4th of July boat trip when they saw the bear going through the garbage.
10: The bear kind of came towards them.
9: Cowherd's grabbing bear spray he keeps by the garage door, and then
10: it was rushing me. The bear spray worked, you know, and it worked on me too. It definitely worked, because as the cloud of spray kind of came back towards me.
11: Gotta get the mask on.
9: He says he sees bears all the time near their Lake Tahoe vacation home, but this is the first time he's seen one acting aggressively.
7: ABC's Alex Stone. I'm Sherry Preston, ABC News.
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1: Good morning and happy Friday. Time is 7:04, temperature 74 degrees in Chapel Hill, Carborough right now. Mostly sunny out there for the moment. Should be mostly sunny for most of the day with high temperatures getting up into the mid-90s. Another hot one this afternoon. Watch for some stray thundershowers moving through the area briefly towards the end of the afternoon around 4 or 5 o'clock or so. Otherwise, mostly sunny, but you'll have that little band of rain potentially moving through towards the end of the day. Lows in the mid-70s tonight, and then more rain likely for the weekend. We're still in heavy drought conditions, so we need the rain, even though we've gotten quite a bit of it already this week. Chance of rain and thunderstorms both Saturday and Sunday. Sunday's our best chance of rain. High temperatures will be a little bit cooler. We'll be around 90 tomorrow, but then 80 degrees for our high on Sunday before temperatures start picking up again next week. It's going to be real hot again by the end of the week, so get ready for that in about 6 or 7 days. Catching you up on local news as we begin this hour. All this week, of course, we've been reflecting on the one-year anniversary of Tropical Storm Chantal, which dropped historic rain and caused massive damage in our community in July of last year. Even now, the recovery process is still ongoing, but residents and businesses and also local government agencies who still have years of work ahead to rebuild and restore what got damaged in a single night. With the full story, here's 97.9 The Hill's Brighton McConnell.
19: It has been a year of watching people struggle through a pretty catastrophic time for our community.
20: That's Chapel Hill Mayor Jess Anderson. While the local governments impacted by Chantal have their own challenges, many of the elected officials recognize that some of their constituents' lives are not back to normal.
19: People are still worried about their neighbors who haven't totally recovered. And it is still the work of not just the town, but a lot of other agencies and levels of government to continue to figure out how we're going to help people recover still.
20: Some of those still feeling the storm's effects include public housing residents. The town of Chapel Hill is working to complete rebuilds of units at two of its low-income neighborhoods, Airport Gardens and South Estes Drive, as 8 people remain out of 105 that were displaced from flood damage. The local government reported spending $800,000 on repairs to those neighborhoods, just a chunk of the $8 million of costs incurred from flood recovery. The neighboring Carborough suffered damage to a key facility for its local government, the Public Works Department's workshop. Dozens of vehicles got totaled by the floods, and the building took on several feet of water, leading the town to quickly alert residents that services may be impacted. But Carborough was able to adapt and use partnerships with other municipalities to help cover the loss of equipment. Fire Chief Will Potter, who is also the town's coordinator for recovery, said with service restored in just a matter of days, most respondents to the town's annual community survey said they didn't notice a difference in quality.
2: The Public Works Department is often the unsung heroes of the community. You don't think about what they do unless they're not doing it. Street repairs and picking up trash, right? So they lost all of their trash trucks during the storm. And if you don't pick up trash, people notice that very quickly. And they didn't notice that because our staff were able to come up with solutions.
20: Since some of the vehicles take 13 months to be built and delivered after being ordered, Carborough is still looking at several years to restore its fleet to full capacity. The fire chief said town staff are planning for most storm-related expenditures to be reimbursed by FEMA through its public assistance program. Meanwhile, the town of Hillsborough is trying to get money from FEMA that it promised years ago to help with some of its own flood-impacted infrastructure. The Eno River throughout the town saw historic water levels, damaging a wastewater pump station that sits on the riverbank. Chantal's flooding was so severe that it knocked the station out for several days, and Hillsborough relied on rented equipment for 6 months until repairs were finished. The machinery's position makes it prone to even normal levels of flooding, which is why Hillsborough sought and was granted $6.8 million from the federal BRIC program in 2021. But the Trump administration attempted to cancel the entire program amid a purge of the department. And despite a court order that the federal government is obligated to pay the approved projects, Hillsborough Mayor Mark Bell said the town still has not received that funding.
21: There's still ongoing work to be done. There's still financial recovery to be received from insurance and other federal grants that were promised. So we're still very much living in that recovery mode. And we knew from the scale of the devastation that it would be a years-long process.
20: That includes repairs on the town reservoir's spillway, where Hillsborough crews discovered damage once the water receded. The city of Mebane similarly suffered severe damage to the water pump station and spillway at its water treatment plant shared with Graham. Here's what Mebane Public Utilities Director Kyle Smith told us.
22: We're looking at roughly $21 million, give or take, for the spillway. We've selected an engineer in conjunction with the city of Graham. We've been in touch with FEMA quite a bit. We're working with them to fund most of this project. Moving forward, we'll go into construction and do a complete rebuild of the spillway.
20: Beyond a focus on rebuilding what Chantal's flooding damaged, the local government's staff are also looking at ways to prepare for future extreme weather. Some of that may come through policy and formal changes, but other methods come from relying on a source of support seen throughout the region since last July, the community members. In June, Chatham County launched a dashboard on its government website to help track and report flooding incidents. Chair of the County Commissioners Amanda Robertson said the application is the result of elected officials asking staff to create a tool to update Chatham County's understanding of where water flows and pools during storms.
23: Residents in the area can go into this portal now, and if you've experienced flooding, whether it was from Chantal or some storm since or some storm in the future, make a marker

0: on that map. We know we're going to get hit like this again in the future, and I think this will help us be much better prepared, and it allows residents in the county to participate and contribute to their own safety and the safety of their neighbors.
1: In the days following Tropical Storm Chantal, Orange County's quartet of local governments asked for donations to its community giving fund as a way for community members to both broadly and specifically finance relief efforts. 1 year later, the county reported raising nearly $128,000 in donations, half of which went to food, clothes, and supplies for flood victims in the short term, and the other half going to covering long-term housing costs. Chair of the Orange County Commissioners, Jean Hamilton, said she was surprised at how successful the fund was, serving as a testament to how neighbors rallied around to help others. She added that she believes the fund could be an important resource reacting to other disasters.
2: I mean, this community giving fund has been in the county. It's something we've had for years, created out of a Department of Social Services. Given climate change and the unpredictability of events like Chantal, we may need this. And that flexibility of having that money was really important.
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3: Elsewhere in local news, UNC police spent several hours yesterday afternoon investigating a reported threat at Keenan Stadium. WRAL reports it was a bomb threat, and an Alert Carolina message shortly before 4 p.m. described the severity as extreme and urged everyone to avoid the area. Ultimately, nothing happened, though, and campus police issued an all-clear message at 7:15 after finding nothing. Back in local government, our community is continuing to mourn the sudden death of longtime Orange County Commissioner James Etta Bedford, and the date and time has just been announced for a public memorial service. That service will take place Saturday, August 22nd, starting at 2 p.m. at University United Methodist Church on East Franklin Street in Chapel Hill. You can read more about James Etta Bedford's life and legacy on our website, chapelboro.com. Quickly in sports, the Tar Heel women's cross-country team has a new head coach, Ann Dunn, a former All-American at Wisconsin who's coming to Chapel Hill after a successful stint coaching at the high school level in Virginia. UNC announced yesterday that Dunn will serve as women's cross-country head coach and an assistant coach for track and field overall, assisting with both the men and women. And finally, with temperatures regularly hitting the 90s this month, local experts are reminding everyone that extreme heat can be a dangerous medical hazard and urging everyone to know how to keep cool and stay safe. During a recent panel at Duke University, Duke's Emergency Department Director Lauren Cini and Heat Policy Innovation Hub Director Ashley Ward had these pieces of advice.
4: Early warning signs of heat exhaustion could include things like excessive fatigue, dizziness, headache, nausea, muscle cramps, heavy sweating. And if you recognize these symptoms early, you get to a cool environment, hydrate, rest, then often you can prevent progression of the heat illness.
5: Once you start sweating, if you're trying to lower your core body temperature, you can very effectively use water outside your body. 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That can mimic the evapotranspiration that your body needs in order to cool itself down.
3: 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The time is 7:14.
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3: This first look at traffic is brought to you by Carrboro Coffee Roasters. Nothing really to report out there right now. No incidents or long delays in our area. There is one accident that got reported last hour. Still appears to be causing a little bit of an extra delay at the intersection of NC 54 and NC 55 in southeastern Durham. If you happen to be heading that way, give yourself a little more time. Other than that, though, things are looking all right. 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Currently 75 degrees in Chapel Hill. It's going to be mostly sunny for most of the day, with highs getting up into the mid-90s this afternoon. I say most of the day. Towards the end of the afternoon, around 4 or 5 o'clock or so, there's a chance we could see some straight... thunder showers moving through the area. So don't be too surprised if it's sunny, sunny, sunny, and then thunderstormy, and then sunny again. This could be one of those kind of days. Overnight lows in the mid-70s tonight, and then increasing clouds for the weekend with a chance of rain and thunderstorms both Saturday and Sunday. Sunday is our best chance of rain. Highs on Saturday will be around 90. Sunday, the clouds and the rain will keep the temperature down a little bit. We'll be around 80 degrees for our high, but that is not going to last. Back to partly cloudy skies next week, and rising temperatures again. We'll be in the mid-80s on Monday, upper 80s on Tuesday. You can see the trend. Mid-90s on Wednesday, and we'll top out in the upper 90s next week, Thursday and Friday. So you just heard those heat tips from Ashley Ward and Lorenzini. Keep those in mind, because you might need them again in a week or so, especially. 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We will have an extended conversation with State Senator Jonah Garson, who has only been on the job for a few months. He took over from Greg Meyer a couple of months ago when he stepped down from the State Senate. So we'll get his reflections on his first couple of months on the job. But we'll also talk about the state budget bill, which just passed. What's good about it? What's bad? That is coming up in just a few minutes on 97.9 The Hill.
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3: 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That's coming up next after this.
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3: 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Looking at 75 degrees and sunny skies right now. It's going to be

0: around 80 with the clouds and the rain keeping the temperature down. But next week, we're back to partly cloudy skies and rising temperatures back in the upper 90s by the time we get to next week, Thursday and Friday. 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
0: Well, the General Assembly has wrapped up its short session, another impactful one that included a handful of veto overrides on top-of-the-line issues, as well as finally a budget bill after the state went an entire year without one. Those are just a few of the things that were done in Raleigh in the last couple of months. Jonah Garson represents Orange County in the state Senate, a seat he took over in the middle of that session after being appointed to fill the vacancy left by Greg Meyer when he stepped down earlier this year. He joins us now in the studio to look back on what I have written down as the first month plus on the job, but you're telling me it's been 3 months, which is crazy to me.
2: I think that's right. I think we're at like two and a half or three. Time's moving very strangely for me.
0: No, 100%. Thank you for being here today. How are you?
2: Thank you, Aaron. I'm good.
0: How has the first X number of days gone?
2: I mean, it's been the good, the bad, the ugly. There's been a lot that sort of was expected. There's been some surprising stuff. I mean, the general theme, and I've written about this, but the general theme is that there's just so much that is less ideological and just much more personal, which is not the way you get good governance. I'll just say, and not ideological, but also personal grudges and a personal policy expressed from personal grudges. Not a great way to govern.
0: What's an example?
2: Oh, this legal aid defunding. So, you know, in America, we have a right to representation in our Constitution. If you're charged with certain crimes, you get no such right to representation currently for civil legal services. Like, you know, if you need to sue your insurance company or you're a domestic abuse survivor who needs to get a civil protective order, you do not have the right to counsel. And so there was a workaround in a state like in North Carolina and all across the country where we take accumulated interest from attorneys, trust funds, super wonky stuff. But essentially, private money is used to support legal services for people who can't afford it. And that's a lot of North Carolinians. Because a couple folks either were beat bad by legal aid as attorneys in court or for bizarre reasons think providing civil legal services is too woke, folks in the House decided to take away funding for civil legal services. And that was, from my understanding, very personal and actually not as ideological.
0: What's kind of the on the ground impact of that going to be?
2: If you are in Western North Carolina or even here, you know, trying to still recover losses for Helene or a Chantal, and you need that civil legal aid help, you know, it's not going to be probably as available unless there's other private funding sources that come through. You're going to have, you know, potentially a harder time getting the legal representation that the empirical data shows increases your chances for getting that protective order so much. If you're a senior, if you're a veteran, if you're a tenant with an issue with their landlord, all these civil legal issues, it's just going to be harder, harder for folks to get access to. I framed this in a floor speech as a basic access to justice issue.
0: And this is for a system, a legal system that's already kind of stacked in favor of privileged folks in the first place, right? Like people who have the money to hire good lawyers, people who have regular access to the system and know how it works. Like there are certain people who are already kind of advantaged by the system, and the ones who need the help are the ones who are getting targeted by this funding being taken away, right?
2: Oh, for sure.
0: Yeah.
2: I mean, this is a legal system that only a select few can access, to put it bluntly. And, you know, as someone who believes in, quote, civil Gideon, that actually there should be a constitutional right to civil representation if you can't afford it. You know, we are in a world where not only do people not have a right, but it's legal deserts everywhere, and not just in the most rural places.
0: You have to go back and
2: state.
0: Explain civil Gideon, because I know enough about the law to be able to figure that out, but it took me 5 seconds of just like the brain churning. Like, oh, now I know what you mean. But yeah,
2: well, it's just this: our federal constitution is recognized as providing a right for counsel, for attorney, for the accused, if you're charged with certain crimes.
0: Mm-hmm. And that's the Gideon Supreme Court
2: and
0: case.
2: And sort of Gideon is the Supreme Court case that affirmed that. And, you know, I believe that access to counsel, having the right to an attorney for at least certain civil claims is crucially important. Or else it's just unaffordable.
0: Mm-hmm.
2: About access to justice generally, I mean, the other thing I spoke at, this is the thing I spoke on related to this budget on the floor. You know, I have a very disciplined state Senate caucus, the 20 Democrats who are in the caucus. We decide who's going to speak on what.
0: Mm-hmm.
2: I wanted to speak on access to justice issues, but we also raised court fees like significantly in a state where 1 out of 12 North Carolinians already has legal debt. And so you, like, you know, you're going through the system, and irrespective of whether you prevail or whether, you know, charges against you are dismissed, if this is a criminal legal matter or what, you get folks who come out, so many folks carrying these debts that they can't afford to pay. So jacking up court fees at a time when the cost of everything across the board is already going up, and where, you know, we're making it harder for most North Carolinians while, and this is something that the budget does, like giving very, very, very favorable treatment to the very wealthy and profitable corporations. I mean, it's cruel, and we're going to saddle more folks than the 1 out of 12 currently saddled with legal debt.
0: Speaking with State Senator Jonah Garrison, talking about this one provision in the budget, and we'll get to the larger budget in the first place. And I want to get back to grudges as well, which is how we started this. But nothing's etched in stone when it comes to state government. So you've got to be talking about how to reverse potentially or start moving the dial towards reversing some of this in future sessions. What are those conversations like?
2: It's a couple things I'd point out. So number one, because this budget was a year late, we begin immediately on the budget process.
0: Mm-hmm.
2: Back on, quote, normal schedule, looking towards 2027. So I would flag that. And that's important because, you know, we've given, quote unquote, you know, cost of living adjustments that don't even keep up with inflation. We've, like, this budget does not deliver for so, so many folks. So that's number one. Number two, you know, what I believe to be true about this role, representing a district that is Caswell County, Orange County, Person County in the state Senate, safely Democratic, it is not enough to sort of go to Raleigh and take the good principled progressive policy vote that will, in this environment, in this balance, in this composition of our state Senate, be in so many

0: instance, as a losing policy vote. Mm. You know, if you're in this job in this district, it's, you know, to win the policy that we want. It's about playing for team, and it's about changing the composition of that General Assembly, which is to change the policy outcomes we care about in a state where, under our state constitution, we probably have the most powerful state legislature in the country, no matter who's in control.
1: Mm-hmm. Speaking again with Jonah Garson, state senator representing Orange County. So the rest of the budget, you voted no on the budget, but it did kind of split the caucus. What's positive about the budget? You spoke about that as well.
0: Yeah, and I would just say not only did it split Democrats, it split Republicans.
1: It split Republicans too. Yeah, like, no, that's right.
0: There was, I would call it, bipartisan opposition to this budget as well. What was the question? Was the what? The good, the bad, the ugly?
1: The good, the bad, and the ugly.
0: Yeah. And I'll just flag my colleague, Senator Natalie Murdoch of Durham, did a very good job of just briefly laying out the good, the bad, the ugly. Mm-hmm. The good of this budget, number one, we have $700 million set aside for Hurricane Helene recovery in the West and a $10 million fund for Chantal. And I know we're a couple days or a day after the anniversary of Chantal. So $10 million for the affected counties. I'll put an asterisk next to that for Chantal because I don't think $10 million is enough
1: to
0: go around for that damage.
1: I was just talking with the folks in Mebane, like the Public Works.
0: Yeah.
1: Department in, like, not even the city of Mebane, the Public Works Department in Mebane, $21 million of damage. That's one city.
0: Right.
1: Yeah.
0: Right. And so, you know, this $10 million ostensibly is, and by its terms, is for what the feds won't cover. But the feds aren't going to cover a lot here. So anyway, I'm glad the $10 million's there. I thanked my colleagues and my colleagues across the aisle for making it sure it was in there. But so that's the good. Medicaid is fully funded, which is good. And some of the bad things that were included a couple months ago in the bill to tank up the funds for Medicaid. Mm. Some of that stuff went away, mm-hmm. which is good. We got some good capital investments for university, for Carolina, for our system, for community colleges. We got a little over $100 million in funding for childcare subsidies. This additional funding keeps SNAP administration running despite federal cuts. And starting teacher pay was a significant bump from $41,000 to $48,000.
1: Mm-hmm.
0: That's the good.
1: That's the good.
0: The bad. we are still last in public school funding in the country. And we have offered 2.5% cost of living adjustments, public employees and retirees, which doesn't keep up mm-hmm. with cost of living. And this isn't retroactive. So over the past year, where we failed to pass a budget and where rent has gone up, groceries has gone up, gas has gone up, your health insurance premiums have gone up. So a modest bump that doesn't even keep up with cost of living as a cost of living adjustment. And no retroactivity is a pretty, that's pretty tough.
1: Mm.
0: No additional pre-K funding when in the state we have a waiting list for pre-K, and we know that there are conservative states, West Virginia and Oklahoma, that have universal fully funded pre-K. Mm. We could have that here. And, does a bunch with betting. Republicans wanted to do a bunch with betting and opening up gambling in North Carolina, and they did. And I'll be doing a post soon about not just about some of the sports betting stuff, but what this budget does for the Kalshis of the world.
1: The Kalshis of the world?
0: Oh, yeah.
1: I don't know what that is.
0: Kalshi, I mean, these betting markets. These
1: predictive
0: betting
1: markets.
0: Oh,
1: yeah.
0: I mean, essentially gives them very favorable tax treatment.
1: We get those emails all the time, and it's increasingly weird.
0: Yeah. Well, it looks like Kalshi's lobbyist wrote the budget provision for Kalshi. And whereas, you know, there was insistence from Republican legislative leadership that we have a rather highly regulated sports betting sort of infrastructure, and that the funding from sports betting goes to support the athletic programs in our system schools. No such regulatory framework exists for these betting markets, and their tax treatment is much, much, much lighter.
1: Mm-hmm.
0: Almost, again, as if Kalshi lobbyist wrote that budget provision. I would throw that in the ugly category.
1: Speaking again with State Senator Jonah Garrison, we've been talking about the budget. What other bills are kind of front and center or not front and center? Like, what's been happening that hasn't, like, made headlines that folks should know about?
0: Well, the one thing, and this is part of the budget, and I swear I'll get beyond the budget, but
1: the budget's important.
0: The budget's important. So data centers, mm-hmm. Mm-hmm. I mean, you know, and I would just say my district, Caswell Orange, Person County, we have in all likelihood a data center coming in, Microsoft data center that was passed through the county commission. I think it's over a year ago, 2 years ago, almost now. Maybe that's wrong. But a good thing in this budget is that we ended this sales tax exemption from data centers purchasing electricity.
1: Yeah.
0: Huge. Well, one of the things that came in a technical correction bill that we had like an hour, 2 hours to look at on the budget was that instead of some of the money that comes through these sales taxes on data centers that we'll now have, and some of that staying with the counties that are actually bearing the brunt of data center costs,
1: right?
0: That's all going to the state. So not the normal sales tax breakdown. It's all going to the state. And I have questions about why, and those are, I mean, completely unanswered.
1: Is it earmarked for something, or is it just general
0: don't
1: fund?
0: Don't know. Well, it's certainly not officially earmarked for something. My questions are what is contemplated here? What were the discussions like about the counties bearing the brunt of these data center costs having not getting a lick of this? And I would just say, you know, for those folks asking, well, data center moratorium or more intensive regulation, I mean, that's just that's DOA. That's dead with this current Republican majority. My colleagues have introduced great, great bills with respect to data centers. Those aren't going to get heard. Those aren't going to get even heard under the current leadership.
1: Speaking again with State Senator Jonah Garrison, got to start wrapping up already. What else have you learned in the first couple months on the job?
0: I think, you know, I mean, people are complicated. My colleagues are complicated. My Republican colleagues are complicated. You know,
1: is the staff complicated? You mentioned like grudges and personality clashes.
0: No.
1: Is that just the legislators, or is it like staff members getting in on this as well?
0: With respect to grudges, I'm mainly talking about, I'm thinking about Speaker Destin Hall and legal aid.
1: Okay.
0: I'm thinking about specific legislators having specific targets for negative policy, negative legislation, and specific targets for who they want to help out,
1: mm-hmm.
0: and whose back they want to scratch. I think one of the interesting things, I think, for anyone stepping into this General Assembly is just the people who have self-selected into these roles. And all people are complicated, but it's a pretty particular thing in year of our Lord 2026 to say I want to serve in the General Assembly, and you know, the opportunity, there's a lot of opportunity to connect with people and form friendships over things that have nothing to do with policy, and those opportunities are all very helpful when it comes to harm remediation for bad policy, and making a case to colleagues on good policy. So I would say the big theme is there's a lot less that's ideological and a lot more that's personal, and that cuts in every way.
1: I was going to say, it sounds like you're talking about like a particular positive relationship that you've formed.
0: You know, there are, You very quickly come to understand that there are certain go-to colleagues,
1: mm-hmm.
0: You know, across the aisle who, if you want to actually make progress on a policy issue, like Senator Jim Bergen for healthcare policy, like he is the go-to for healthcare policy. He works on a bipartisan basis all the time with folks in our 20-person Democratic caucus, including Senator Lisa Grafstein of Wake County, who is, you know, one of my mentors over there. So you learn that stuff, and you learn that Senator Jim Bergen like has a lot

0: to sort of teach you and discuss about good healthcare policy.
1: Speaking again with State Senator Jonah Garson, got to wrap up. Next session starts, as you mentioned, like pretty much immediately with the budget writing process. What are your plans?
0: Well, I'll just say we're going to be back before then. We are going to be back the last week of July, and I think we're going to do some terrible stuff then, including take up the override of some vetoes related to DEI stuff and the continuing Republican attempts to erase history and dismantle existing diversity, equity, inclusion programs. I don't know what else we'll do, but we're told we're coming back the last week of July. I think we will come back again in December for a, quote, lame duck session to do more bad stuff. And if one of these bad constitutional amendment passes, I think we'll be writing what the constitutional amendment actually means in December. Then we'll come back in January for a long session where we'll see if we take up the business we're supposed to take up timely, like working anew on a new state budget.
1: Again, State Senator Jonah Garson, thank you so much for being with us today.
0: Thank you.
1: 7:45, your time. Get your hometown hero next after this.
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1: It's time now for this week's Hometown Hero, brought to you by the O. Max Gardner Foundation. This week's Hometown Hero is Andrew Taylor Troutman, author of the Little Big Moments column on our website, chapelboro.com, and also a pastor at Chapel in the Pines Presbyterian Church in Chatham County, which has teamed up with a national nonprofit to erase $1.8 million in medical debt for local residents.
6: We see this as a real opportunity to help. This is going to make a real difference.
1: Over 100 million people in the U.S. have lingering debts just from the cost of health care, making it nearly impossible to make ends meet and leaving many struggling with anxiety and depression. Andrew Taylor Troutman says he sees that in our community all the time.
6: Just on a personal level, I get calls all the time at the church. People have fallen behind on their mortgage, their rent, their electricity bills. And almost every time, it's because there's been a medical event. Someone's gotten sick, or they've gotten hurt, had to go to the hospital, couldn't work. And so this really is a crippling problem in our society.
1: And that is where the organization Undo Medical Debt comes in.
6: They buy medical debt that hospitals have already written off. So they can pay on average a penny for every dollar that is due that people wouldn't otherwise be able to afford.
1: Which means a very small donation can go a very long way.
6: I made a donation for $97.90. That is going to cancel $10,000 worth of someone's debt for someone who could really use a break like that.
1: And so Andrew Taylor Troutman harnessed the power of his church and the generosity of the community with one goal in mind, raising $20,000, enough to erase the medical debt for hundreds of Chatham County residents.
6: There are roughly 710 people right now in Chatham County who are right around the poverty line that have these undue medical debts that they would just not be able to afford. And we are trying to wipe the slate clean.
1: And thanks to Andrew's leadership, they did it, raising more than $22,000 in all, enough to relieve a massive burden and make life significantly better for hundreds of people at once.
6: I felt like a fire, like a passion to do it, that we wanted to take some leadership on of our own. This story is a bit like the classic story about the starfish, where there are so many starfish that are washed up on shore, and the boy goes out and picks up a starfish and throws it back, and he says, "What are you doing? There's so much need." And he's like, "Well, it made a difference for that starfish."
1: You can learn more about the issue and make a donation yourself at undomedicaldebt.org. And thanks and congratulations to Andrew Taylor Troutman, this week's Hometown Hero.
6: Sometimes the good that we do can echo down the corridors of history in ways even beyond our imagination.
1: brought to you by the O. Max Gardner Foundation, a nonprofit formed in 1942 to carry on the legacy of Governor Gardner by providing financial support to any institution devoted to charitable, scientific, literary, or educational purposes. We thank them for their generous support of our Hometown Hero program all summer long.
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1: 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No trouble getting around town right now. Got a little bit on Fordham Boulevard right by Manning Drive, but nothing too bad there. Heaviest traffic is on I-40 westbound. Earlier accident right by NC-55, causing a little bit of a slowdown on the westbound side, starting at the Durham Freeway, continuing a little ways past NC-55. It's moving. It's just slow, so give yourself a little bit more time to get through that. Durham Freeway, as slow as it usually is, especially southbound, from the 885 bypass merge down to TW Alexander Drive. See anything we're not reporting beyond that? Send us a text when you're safe and off the roads and tell us about it at 919-240-6000. 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Update on weather brought to you by WakeMed MyCare 365. 76 degrees and mostly sunny out there in Chapel Hill. Should be mostly sunny almost all day with highs getting up into the mid-90s. One exception will be around 4 or 5 o'clock or so. Could get some stray showers and thunder showers moving through the area just for a little bit. So hang on to the umbrellas later on this afternoon. Lows in the mid-70s tonight and then increasing clouds for the weekend with a chance of rain on Saturday. Better chance of rain on Sunday with thunderstorms may be in the mix.

0: up again next week. Highs in the mid-80s on Monday, upper 80s on Tuesday, mid-90s on Wednesday, and then we're talking about temperatures in the upper 90s again for Thursday and Friday as we wrap up the week. Partly cloudy skies all week long. 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
1: I'm Ron Stutz. I live in Chapel Hill. I follow WCHL Chapelboro on social media, Facebook, Instagram, all of that for all the latest news and community information.
0: 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In the studio, not with Victor Lewis today, but with Michael Coe. Good morning. How are you?
2: Good morning, Aaron. Do you have a sweet tooth? Like, how sweet is too sweet for you?
0: Oh, so I don't like chocolate on top of chocolate, but I do like just straight up chocolate.
2: Okay.
0: If that makes sense.
2: Okay.
0: Yeah.
2: I ask this because I got this email from my mom who thought that I would be interested in this, and I am actually.
0: I mean, interested enough to run in and talk about it on the air.
2: So it's one of her morning news briefings that she gets, and the top story is Girl Scout cookies may have come and gone for the year, but three fan favorite flavors are returning in an unexpected mashup likely to tempt any sweet tooth.
0: Uh-oh.
2: The Girl Scout-inspired dozen debuts for a limited time at Krispy Kreme, starting Tuesday, July 7th at participating donut shops nationwide.
0: That's going to be a no for me.
2: According to a company news release, the lineup features twists on Thin Mints, Lemon Ups, and Coconut Caramel, inspired by the Samoas and Caramel Delight cookies.
0: I mean, I love Thin Mints, but like crushed Thin Mints on a donut, that's a bridge too far.
2: The Thin Mints donut is dipped in chocolate icing and topped with Thin Mints cookie crumbles, dark chocolate chips, and mint green icing. So this is the chocolate on chocolate that you are fearing.
0: Yeah, that's going to be a no. I like donuts for – so Brad and I will go to Baker's Dozen, which is in Durham, and we'll get donuts and like have them for breakfast on Sunday morning. But what you're describing is like a fancy dessert.
2: Yes.
0: Not a breakfast. So this is a no.
2: The Lemon Ups donut is filled with lemon crisp cream and coated and decorated with lemon flavored icing. The Coconut Caramel donut is dipped in chocolate icing and topped with coconut and caramel.
0: Absolutely not.
2: No?
0: I like a plain donut, maybe with like a little bit of maple glaze drizzled on top, but not too much, because you don't want to distract from the taste of like the basic donut.
2: You're very Henry David Thoreau with your donut. Simplify, simplify.
0: Exactly. Yes. I'm also very Henry David Thoreau with my donut, in that I would prefer it if my mom just gave it to me without me having to do any work at all.
2: Dang. Okay. Are we like, I feel like we've touched a sensitive topic here.
0: Well, you know the Thoreau thing, right? He goes off to Walden Pond, but like he's just like staying with someone while I think his mom came and got his laundry and did it. Like he had
2: many
0: multiple people
2: cases.
0: Doing work for him while he was like roughing it out in the wilderness. When I was growing up, my parents used to take me to John's Country Burger, which was in Lansing, Michigan. Unfortunately, no longer, and it was one of those. Never went to any other place like it, although I guess maybe is it Shoney's that's like this where you can order from a phone on the table?
2: Gosh, I don't know if Shoney's exists anymore.
0: Well, Shoney's does.
2: It does?
0: I'm trying to think of...
2: I haven't been to a Shoney's in a long time.
0: There's one on the other side of the Virginia border when we're driving back from Michigan.
2: I think there's one in Tennessee, too.
0: Yeah, they're not anywhere near here.
2: But when you say order over the phone, I immediately think of like Sonic.
0: Maybe it's Sonic that I'm thinking of.
2: And then they like come
0: like
2: out
0: park
2: on
0: out
2: the,
0: there. And,
2: yeah, they come out on the roller skates.
0: Yes. So John's Country Burger had that as well, where you could park outside and order, and they would come and deliver you your food. You'd sit there and eat it just like a 50s car kind of place. But inside they had like little phones, and you would pick them up if you're sitting there, and you would see through the glass window in the kitchen, like someone like sighing heavily because the phone just rang, like trudging over, John's Country Burger, can I take your order? And then you'd place the order from over the phone.
2: It's like the family visitation room in a prison.
0: Basically. But they had donut sundaes. So it was like a donut, like a cake donut.
2: Yeah.
0: And then on top of that was ice cream and hot fudge and whipped cream and everything. That was good.
2: See, I'm not a huge fan of cake donuts. I like lighter donuts, lighter and airy donuts.

0: donuts.
1: Yeah.
0: Yeah. Cake donuts, like, you know, if I want cake, I'll just have cake.
1: You just want cake.
0: And eat
1: right?
0: it too.
1: Yeah.
0: Yeah.
1: So, yeah, Baker's does it. They make these old fashioned donuts, which are like light and fluffy, yeah. and then like the maple stuff on top. That's really good.
0: They make good apple fritters too. You recommended the apple fritters to me, and they
1: really
0: are
1: really good apple
0: banging.
1: Fritters, right?
0: Yeah. Yeah. I had an apple fritter from Harris Teeter the other day, and it did not hit the spot.
1: It's not the same.
0: It's not the same.
1: And that's what's trending out in the world. More from Michael in a minute and a half with a clean joke of the day after this on 97.9 The Hill.
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1: My name is Hirsch Cherrywala, and I'm the co-founder and CTO of Trinitite. 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Trinitite is that governance layer that sits between companies and their AI businesses, turning that AI liability into a managed asset.
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4: 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Coffee cups just kind of laid around the studio.
3: That helps, but dancing also helps. 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
3: All right.
4: Why doesn't Cristiano Ronaldo eat Sloppy Joes?
3: I don't know.
4: They're too messy.
3: Oh, that's good.
4: Yes.
3: That's good. Zing on Ronaldo, too.
4: Yeah.
3: One more look at weather before ABC News at the top of the hour. 75 degrees and sunny right now. Going to be mostly sunny for most of the day with highs in the mid-90s. Watch for stray thundershowers, though, towards the end of the afternoon around 4 or 5. 97.9 The Hill, WCHL Chapel Hill, your North Carolina Association of Broadcasters Radio Station of the Year.
5: I'm Sherry Preston. The sound of wildfires in southern Spain, spurred by days-long heat wave, have killed 11 people, many of them found in burned-out cars as the fire spread very quickly. Nearly 1,000 flights in this country canceled as extreme weather, including widespread flash flooding, slams parts of the East Coast. The Harris County, Texas DA's office in Houston planning to investigate on its own the ICE-involved shooting death of a man who was undocumented but had lived in the United States for 30 years.
6: Investigators will look at, from a criminal perspective, whether the original stop of the vehicle was legally justified and whether the amount of force that was used by the law enforcement personnel was appropriate for the threat that was presented at the time.
5: ABC News contributor and former DHS official John Cohen. Continued back and forth attacks, repeatedly threatening the ceasefire between the U.S. and Iran. Iran responding by targeting U.S. bases. This is ABC News. Still more questions surrounding the death of Nolan Wells, the 18-year-old who died after a 4th of July event with friends on a popular undeveloped island off Mississippi. Police say the friends left the island without Wells, whose body was found 2 days later.
7: We haven't heard from investigators really since Monday of this week. That was the last time the sheriff actually did an on-camera interview, and it was an interview with ABC News, and that's when he said that he had not seen anything at that point that indicated a crime was committed. Well, we now know that comment has led to a firestorm of criticism on social media and online, many arguing the law enforcement there in Mississippi is not handling this case the way they should.
5: ABC's Alex Perez. The European Union is accusing Meta of breaching its social media laws by designing Facebook and Instagram to get users hooked. The EU demanding Meta disable key addictive features like infinite scrolling or face a hefty set of fines. I'm Sherry Preston, ABC News.
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13: Good morning and happy Friday. Time is 8:05. Temperature 78 degrees in Chapel Hill. Temps already picking up as the sun's rising. It's going to be a hot day today with highs in the mid-90s this afternoon. Mostly sunny for most of the day. Watch for some stray thunder showers moving in, though, in the later part of the afternoon around 4 or 5 o'clock or so. Lows in the mid-70s tonight and then more clouds for the weekend. A little bit cooler with highs around 90 on Saturday, but then around 80 degrees for our high on Sunday. That is likely going to come with some rain and possible thunderstorms, though, especially on Sunday. Next week, it clears up, but it also warms up. We'll be back in the upper 90s by the end of next week, so get ready for more intense heat before you know it. Going to be with you this morning, catching you up on local news as we start the hour. We've been spending this week reflecting on the one-year anniversary of Tropical Storm Chantal, which dropped historic rain and caused massive damage in our community in July of last year. Even now, the recovery process is still ongoing for residents and businesses and local government agencies who still have years of work ahead to rebuild and restore what got damaged in a single night. With the full story, here's 97.9 The Hill's Brighton McConnell.
14: It has been a year of watching people struggle through a pretty catastrophic time for our community.
15: That's Chapel Hill Mayor Jess Anderson. While the local governments impacted by Chantal have their own challenges, many of the elected officials recognize that some of their constituents' lives are not back to normal.
14: People are still worried about their neighbors who haven't totally recovered. And it is still the work of not just the town, but a lot of other agencies and levels of government to continue to figure out how we're going to help people recover still.
15: Some of those still feeling the storm's effects include public housing residents. The town of Chapel Hill is working to complete rebuilds of units at two of its low-income neighborhoods, Airport Gardens and South Estes Drive, as 8 people remain out of 105 that were displaced from flood damage. The local government reported spending $800,000 on repairs to those neighborhoods.

0: goods, just a chunk of the $8 million of costs incurred from flood recovery. The neighboring Carrboro suffered damage to a key facility for its local government, the Public Works Department's workshop. Dozens of vehicles got totaled by the floods, and the building took on several feet of water, leading the town to quickly alert residents that services may be impacted. But Carrboro was able to adapt and use partnerships with other municipalities to help cover the loss of equipment. Fire Chief Will Potter, who is also the town's coordinator for recovery, said with service restored in just a matter of days, most respondents to the town's annual community survey said they didn't notice a difference in quality.
1: The Public Works Department is often the unsung heroes of the community. You don't think about what they do unless they're not doing it. Street repairs and picking up trash, right? So they lost all of their trash trucks during the storm. And if you don't pick up trash, people notice that very quickly. And they didn't notice that because our staff were able to come up with solutions.
0: Since some of the vehicles take 13 months to be built and delivered after being ordered, Carrboro is still looking at several years to restore its fleet to full capacity. The fire chief said town staff are planning for most storm-related expenditures to be reimbursed by FEMA through its public assistance program. Meanwhile, the town of Hillsborough is trying to get money from FEMA that it promised years ago to help with some of its own flood-impacted infrastructure. The Eno River throughout the town saw historic water levels, damaging a wastewater pump station that sits on the riverbank. Chantal's flooding was so severe that it knocked the station out for several days, and Hillsborough relied on rented equipment for 6 months until repairs were finished. The machinery's position makes it prone to even normal levels of flooding, which is why Hillsborough sought and was granted $6.8 million from the federal BRIC program in 2021. But the Trump administration attempted to cancel the entire program amid a purge of the department. And despite a court order that the federal government is obligated to pay the approved projects, Hillsborough Mayor Mark Bell said the town still has not received that funding.
2: There's still ongoing work to be done. There's still financial recovery to be received from insurance and other federal grants that were promised. So we're still very much living in that recovery mode. And we knew from the scale of the devastation that it would be a years-long process.
0: That includes repairs on the town reservoir's spillway, where Hillsborough crews discovered damage once the water receded. The city of Mebane similarly suffered severe damage to the water pump station and spillway at its water treatment plant shared with Graham. Here's what Mebane Public Utilities Director Kyle Smith told us.
3: We're looking at roughly $21 million, give or take, for the spillway. We've selected an engineer in conjunction with the city of Graham. We've been in touch with FEMA quite a bit. We're working with them to fund most of this project. Moving forward, we'll go into construction and do a complete rebuild of the spillway.
0: Beyond a focus on rebuilding what Chantal's flooding damaged, the local government's staff are also looking at ways to prepare for future extreme weather. Some of that may come through policy and formal changes, but other methods come from relying on a source of support seen throughout the region since last July, the community members. In June, Chatham County launched a dashboard on its government website to help track and report flooding incidents. Chair of the County Commissioners Amanda Robertson said the application is the result of elected officials asking staff to create a tool to update Chatham County's understanding of where water flows and pools during storms.
4: Residents in the area can go into this portal now, and if you've experienced flooding, whether it was from Chantal or some storm since or some storm in the future, make a marker on that map. We know we're going to get hit like this again in the future, and I think this will help us be much better prepared, and it allows residents in the county to participate and contribute to their own safety and the safety of their neighbors.
0: In the days following Tropical Storm Chantal, Orange County's quartet of local governments asked for donations to its community giving fund as a way for community members to both broadly and specifically finance relief efforts. 1 year later, the county reported raising nearly $128,000 in donations, half of which went to food, clothes, and supplies for flood victims in the short term, and the other half going to covering long-term housing costs. Chair of the Orange County Commissioners, Jean Hamilton, said she was surprised at how successful the fund was, serving as a testament to how neighbors rallied around to help others. She added that she believes the fund could be an important resource reacting to other disasters.
5: I mean, this community giving fund has been in the county. It's something we've had for years, created out of a Department of Social Services. given climate change and the unpredictability of events like Chantal, we may need this. And that flexibility of having that money was really important.
0: For 97.9 The Hill, I'm Brighton McConnell.
6: Elsewhere in local news, UNC police spent several hours yesterday afternoon investigating a reported threat at Keenan Stadium. WRAL reports it was a bomb threat, and an Alert Carolina message shortly before 4 p.m. described the severity as extreme and urged everyone to avoid the area. Ultimately, nothing happened, though, and campus police issued an all-clear message at 7:15 after finding nothing. Back in local government, our community is continuing to mourn the sudden death of longtime Orange County Commissioner James Etta Bedford, and the date and time has just been announced for a public memorial service. That service will take place Saturday, August 22nd, starting at 2 p.m. at University United Methodist Church on East Franklin Street in Chapel Hill. You can read more about James Etta Bedford's life and legacy on our website, chapelboro.com. Quickly in sports, the Tar Heel women's cross-country team has a new head coach, Ann Dunn, a former All-American at Wisconsin who's coming to Chapel Hill after a successful stint coaching at the high school level in Virginia. UNC announced yesterday that Dunn will serve as women's cross-country head coach and an assistant coach for track and field overall, assisting with both the men and women. And finally, with temperatures regularly hitting the 90s this month, local experts are reminding everyone that extreme heat can be a dangerous medical hazard and urging everyone to know how to keep cool and stay safe. During a recent panel at Duke University, Duke's Emergency Department Director Lauren Cini and Heat Policy Innovation Hub Director Ashley Ward had these pieces of advice.
7: Early warning signs of heat exhaustion could include things like excessive fatigue, dizziness, headache, nausea, muscle cramps, heavy sweating. 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
6: That's Ashley Ward speaking there. Lauren Cini before that. Your time is 8:14.
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6: 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And if you're seeing anything that we're not reporting, let us know about it by sending us a text when you're safe and off the roads at 919-240-6000. 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Getting hot already, 79 degrees and mostly sunny in Chapel Hill. It's going to be in the mid-90s this afternoon, so get ready for another hot day. Should be mostly sunny for most of the day, but watch for some stray thundershowers moving through towards the end of the afternoon around 4 or 5 o'clock or so. Might want to hang out of the umbrellas for that little stretch of time. Overnight lows in the mid-70s tonight, and then more clouds for the weekend. We should be mostly rain-free for Saturday, but we might get some. Highs will be around 90 degrees. Sunday will be a rainier day with thunderstorms possible in the mix. High temperatures around 80 degrees for that one day, with the rain keeping the temperature a little bit low. But that is not going to last. We're back to partly cloudy skies every day next week, and that is going to come with a pickup in the temperature. Mid-80s on Monday, upper 80s on Tuesday. That's more manageable. It gets less manageable the further into the week you go. Mid-90s on Wednesday, and we'll be topping out in the upper 90s on Thursday and Friday. So prepare. You just heard the report from Ashley Ward and Lauren Cini on how you can beat the heat, stay safe in the middle of heat waves. 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
6: Hey, 20 is your time. Aaron Keck here with you this morning. Don't forget, you got less than a week left to get in on our big summer giveaway. 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Just drop your name in the box and you'll be entered to win. 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

0: the Dandy Warhols there with Not If You Were the Last Junkie on Earth. 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
1: 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This Saturday's movie is The Goonies, starting at 8:45. 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We've hit 80 degrees already in Chapel Hill. Sunny skies, going to be mostly sunny for most of the day. Stray thundershowers possibly moving in around 4 or 5 o'clock or so. So hang on to the umbrellas later for that. High temperatures in the mid-90s. Going to be another hot one to wrap up the week. Lows in the mid-70s tonight, and then we'll get some clouds in the area this weekend. That'll cut the temperature down a little bit. Highs around 90 on Saturday with a slight chance of rain. Better chance of rain on Sunday with thunderstorms in the mix, but it will be cooler with highs around 80. Next week, back to partly cloudy skies and temperatures will warm up pretty quickly. Mid-80s for our high on Monday, upper 80s on Tuesday. By the time we get to Thursday and Friday, we'll be back in the upper 90s again, so get ready for that. 8:32 your time. 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
1: Coming up in about 15 minutes, we got today's round of the Impossible Quiz, giving away a movie theater gift cards this week. We've got tickets to the Chelsea Theater to give away today, and questions this week about tribute bands. I will talk about a tribute band. You call in and tell me which original band and artist the tribute band is a tribute of. Do that first before anyone else. You'll get those gift cards or those movie tickets. 8:33 is your time. It's time now for Date Nights. We are joined in the studio by my husband, Brad Bednar.
3: Good morning.
1: We recommend date night activities for folks looking for romance in the triangle. And isn't that all of us, really?
3: I mean, yeah, especially because like I feel like I haven't seen you in like 2 Fridays.
1: It has been a couple of Fridays.
3: Yeah.
1: You saw me on Friday.
3: Yeah.
1: You saw me more on Friday because I didn't have to work. We didn't have a show. We didn't have a date night.
3: I mean, I'm pretty sure you did have to work.
1: I did have to work on Friday. I was at the station.
3: You were a productive little bee.
1: I did a lot that weekend. Yeah. I've done a lot the last couple of weekends, actually.
3: Yeah.
1: It's the good time to be at the station when everyone else is out because you can do work in peace. The only downside is you can also like freely be distracted in peace without feeling like you have to perform and look like you're busy, so it takes longer to get stuff done, but it's also like a more straightforward shot to getting things done.
3: This is a thing that I don't miss about having a job in an office, and do like about having a job where the only people who judge me for not being productive are the cats.
1: But you have the cats and they do judge?
3: I mean, they really just want pets.
1: Yeah, exactly.
3: Yeah, but I have been feeling the strain as well. I'm glad that you and I have like a million trips and vacations coming up.
1: We do have a shocking number of trips and vacations coming up. We've
3: talked
1: about this. We're good at doing weekend trips, so I only ever take like 0 to 1 days off of work in a stretch, although we are doing a cruise in August.
3: Yeah. My boss in a meeting this week about a pulse check for our team was like asking how we're doing. And I was like, well, there's a reason why I have a little block every other Friday that says do not book. And when you ask if I can meet with you during that time, I say no. And it's because you and I are usually like hopping on a plane somewhere.
1: Yeah. We just got back from Michigan.
3: That
1: was a couple weeks ago. We're going to Philly this weekend. 2 weeks from now, assuming I don't get put on a week-long jury when I have jury duty in a week, we're going to New York with my parents.
3: That should be very exciting.
1: And meeting your sister and her husband, so that'll be fun.
3: Then maybe Vegas, then a cruise, and then, you know. I'm

0: Atlanta.
1: Sure, we'll find something to do. Oh, yeah, that's right.
0: Because Brad wants to do Dragon Con, so we're doing Dragon Con.
1: Well, look, actually, Brad got
0: roped into Dragon Con by a couple of friends of ours. And as soon as they said do Dragon Con, Brad got like super excited about it. So,
1: well, I mean, they got us into cruising. So
0: that's true.
1: Has Andrew ever steered me wrong?
0: No. In fact, he also got you into hockey, if I recall.
1: That's true. Yeah,
0: he's also the one.
1: Yeah,
0: he's responsible for every obsession you've had in the last 5 years.
1: And I have caused nothing but ruin for him. I got him drunk at Drag Bingo once, Drag Brunch once.
0: Yeah,
1: yeah.
0: He keeps trying to take his revenge, and you keep foiling his plans by being really happy about the things he suggests.
1: That is what I do.
0: So with that in mind, we're going on a bunch of trips. We're going to Philly. We're going to New York. We're going to Atlanta. We're going on a cruise to Alaska specifically. Yeah. Maybe we're going to Vegas. Maybe not. That hasn't been decided yet. What, if any of those, can serve as an inspiration for date night?
1: All right. I've got a great date night idea for you.
0: This is good because this is your topic.
1: Oh, yeah. I know. That's, I mean, again, like I work backwards from the answer.
0: Gotcha.
1: I also have inspired this idea on some people who just wanted to get away and experience the glitz and glamour of New York.
0: Okay.
1: Unfortunately, I think that they were traveling less than we did and they only came from Yonkers. The Playmakers Summer Conservatory is coming up. And they are doing Hello Dolly.
0: Hello Dolly. Well, hello Dolly.
1: And I love the show. We saw it twice when Betty Buckley was leading in there, and
0: she's great.
1: I think you'll appreciate this. I had to practice this at the office over and over again, so I wouldn't say, you know, we saw the play with Molly Buckley in it.
0: You'll be seeing Inside lots joke. Of Molly Buckley.
1: I mean, here's hoping.
0: Here's hoping. All right. So that's a good one. Yeah. I've got two suggestions for you. While in Vegas, we have in the past done Meow Wolf.
1: We have.
0: Which is like really weird and cool, immersive, kind of futuristic, almost like post-apocalyptic-y art exhibition. There is a mini one of those, and I don't think it's Meow Wolf that's involved
1: it's
0: in
1: not.
0: It. I think it's a local collective. Like a local arts collective in Durham has set up a mini Meow Wolf style immersive art exhibition in downtown Durham called Future Human. Human is spelled H-O-O-M-A-N.
1: Human.
0: Future Human. Look it up. They are just getting open. It seems really cool. They're doing like preview nights, and we're going to do it. We haven't yet, but we're going to do it.
1: Promise we will.
0: So we can't review it, but it looks really cool, and I bet it would be an awesome date night for anyone who's just like interested in cool, quirky, interesting art experiences. Or if you don't want to go down that road, Alaska is our cruise destination. It is cold. Cold foods include ice cream.
1: Uh-huh.
0: So here's my suggestion. Not one date night, but several. Pick like 5 or 6 different local ice cream places.
1: I like that.
0: Pick like Jenny's Ice Cream at U Mall, Yogurt Pump, The Parlor in downtown Durham. Simon Says Dip This in downtown Durham. A couple of other ones. And just once a week on a given night, make it like a Thursday night or something, the two of you together go to a different place, try the ice cream there. And over the course of 6 weeks, number one, you'll develop like a cool date night tradition, and you'll be able to compare and contrast and determine which one is your favorite.
1: And then I can finally test out just how much dairy I can have without feeling icky.
0: I think it's more than you think it is.
1: We'll find out.
0: And that's date night. Brad Bednar, thank you so much.
1: Thank you, Aaron.
0: 8:39, your time. Got some music for you coming up in a couple of minutes. And then get by your phones for the Impossible Quiz. A couple of movie tickets to the Chelsea Theater up for grabs for the first right answer. That's in the next 10 minutes after this on 97.9 on the Hill.
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4: I'm Chapel Hill Town Manager Ted Voorhees. This is Our Town, Stories of Chapel Hill, where you get to hear from the people at the heart of your local government. I want you to meet Keisha Hargraves and Emily Powell from Chapel Hill Transit. They're two of

0: many transit teammates who remind us that our Carolina Blue buses do much more than move people.
1: Most of us feel like it's more than a job, not just moving people. It's not just transportation. It's a bit more than that. When I first came, we were not fare free. So when it did go fare free, the more people could get to where they really needed to get to because it was fare free.
2: That legacy propels us forward. So we were always cutting edge, right? Fare free service. And it's like, how do we continue to be progressive? How do we continue to do more for this community? And one of the ways we're doing that is with our Bus Rapid Transit project. Bus Rapid Transit will transform how people get through our busiest corridor, the MLK's South Columbia Corridor, from Eubanks Park and Ride to Southern Village. It carries our legacy of being a really progressive service in town, launching in 2030.
0: Keisha and Emily show that in our town, we are learning, serving, and working together to build a community where everyone thrives. Visit chapelhillnc.gov to sign up for Our Town, a weekly email with cool stories like this and all the latest news from the town.
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0: Unless, of course, you're listening from a different time zone, in which case I have no idea what time it is for you. But my time is 8:45, and that's what matters. Traffic brought to you by Carolina Public Humanities. Looking pretty good out there on the roads right now. No incidents, accidents, or delays to slow you down. Just be careful out there. If you're seeing anything we're not reporting, shoot us a text when you're safe and off the roads and tell us about it at 919-240-6000. Carolina Public Humanities connects UNC faculty experts with communities in Chapel Hill and all over the state with diverse and thought-provoking programming, including talks, panel discussions, workshops, performances, and more. Teacher resources, too, for K-12 educator resources through Carolina K-12. Head to their website, humanities.unc.edu, to get their full list of upcoming public events and statewide initiatives. 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Big day today for the Ackland. Two exhibits opening. Head there and check it out. 81 degrees right now in Chapel Hill, Carrboro. It's mostly sunny. Should be mostly sunny for almost the entire day, but not quite the entire day. High temperatures getting up into the mid-90s this afternoon, so it will be hot. You heard the advice from those Duke University heat experts earlier this hour about how to stay cool and safe during heat waves. This is another one of those really hot days, so be careful out there. Mostly sunny again for most of the day, but towards the end of the afternoon, around 4 or 5 o'clock or so, could see some stray thunder showers moving through, so don't be too surprised if you run into that. Overnight lows in the mid-70s tonight, and then clouds for the weekend. That will keep the temperature down a little bit. We'll have highs around 90 on Saturday with a little bit of a chance of rain. Better chance of rain on Sunday with thunderstorms possible in the mix, and cooler temperatures with highs only around 80. Next week, though, back to partly cloudy skies and temperatures rising. Every day for the week will be up into the upper 90s again by the time we get to the end of the week on Thursday and Friday. Weather brought to you by the Ackland Art Museum. Today is the day that two new exhibits open up. Continental Shift, recent acquisitions of African art, focusing on metalwork, textiles, beadwork, and ceramics from all over Africa. And Care and Concern, recent acquisitions of modern and contemporary art, an exhibition exploring how artists communicate their cares and concerns about the world around them. Today is opening day for both of those. They run until November 15th. Free admission as always. Check them out. Find out more online at ackland.org. Time is 8:48. And you know what that sound means. It's time for the Impossible Quiz, your chance to win a pair of movie tickets to a local theater here in Chapel Hill. Today we're giving away two tickets to the Chelsea Theater in Timberline Shopping Center, showing award-winning independent films with thought-provoking documentaries and classic movies from around the world. With a selection of beer and wine and the best popcorn in town, find out what's showing at thechelseatheater.org. Got two movie tickets to give away for the first caller in with the correct answer to today's trivia question. Number call is going to be 919-929-9245. 929-9245 is the number. Get by your phones and get ready to call in. All week long, we've been asking questions about tribute bands. I tell you a little bit about a famous tribute band. You call in and tell me what the original band or artist was that the tribute band is a tribute of. Whoever gets that right first will win those two movie tickets. So again, 919-929-9245 is the number. Your question today is actually not about a tribute band, but more broadly a tribute act. There is a burlesque troupe in California known as Tight and Nerdy, whose routines are all based on the work of what legendary musician? There is a burlesque troupe in California named Tight and Nerdy, whose routines are all based on the work of what legendary musician? If you think you know, if you got a guess, give us a call. 919-929-9245 is the number. That's 929-WCHL if you're looking at the letters. First right answer gets two movie tickets to the Chelsea Theater. It's time now for this week's Hometown Hero, brought to you by the Omax Gardner Foundation. This week's Hometown Hero is Andrew Taylor Troutman, author of the Little Big Moments column on our website, chapelboro.com, and also a pastor at Chapel in the Pines Presbyterian Church in Chatham County, which has teamed up with a national nonprofit to erase $1.8 million in medical debt for local residents.
2: We see this as a real opportunity to help. This is going to make a real difference.
0: Over 100 million people in the U.S. have lingering debts just from the cost of health care, making it nearly impossible to make ends meet and leaving many struggling with anxiety and depression. Andrew Taylor Troutman says he sees that in our community all the time.
2: Just on a personal level, I get calls all the time at the church. People have fallen behind on their mortgage, their rent, their electricity bills. And almost every time, it's because there's been a medical event. Someone's gotten sick or they've gotten hurt, had to go to the hospital, couldn't work. And so this really is a crippling problem in our society.
0: And that is where the organization Undo Medical Debt comes in.
2: They buy medical debt that hospitals have already written off. So they can pay on average a penny for every dollar that is due that people wouldn't otherwise be able to afford.
0: Which means a very small donation can go a very long way.
2: I made a donation for $97.90. That is going to cancel $10,000 worth of someone's debt for someone who could really use a break like that.
0: And so Andrew Taylor Troutman harnessed the power of his church and the generosity of the community with one goal in mind, raising $20,000, enough to erase the medical debt for hundreds of Chatham County residents.
2: There are roughly 710 people right now in Chatham County who are right around the poverty line that have these undue medical debts that they would just not be able to afford. And we are trying to wipe the slate clean.
0: And thanks to Andrew's leadership, they did it, raising more than $22,000 in all, enough to relieve a massive burden and make life significantly better for hundreds of people at once.
2: It felt like a fire, like a passion to do it, that we wanted to take some leadership on of our own. This story is a bit like the classic story about the starfish, where there are so many starfish that are washed up on shore, and the boy goes out and picks up a starfish and throws it back, and he says, "What are you doing? There's so much need." And he's like, "Well, it made a difference for that starfish."
0: You can learn more about the issue and make a donation yourself at undomedicaldebt.org. And thanks and congratulations to Andrew Taylor Troutman, this week's Hometown Hero.
2: Sometimes the good that we do can echo down the corridors of history in ways even beyond our imagination.
0: Brought to you by the Omax Gardner Foundation, a nonprofit formed in 1942 to carry on the legacy of Governor Gardner by providing financial support to any institution devoted to charitable, scientific, literary, or educational purposes. We thank them for their generous support of our Hometown Hero program all summer long. 97 on the Hill, got the answer?
3: Is it Weird Al Yankovic?
0: It is Weird Al Yankovic. Well done.
3: Nice.
0: Who's this?
3: My name's Brian Francis.
0: Hey, Brian, congratulations.
3: Brian, thank you.
0: Brian Francis, first in with the right answer. Weird Al Yankovic inspired the California burlesque troupe Tight and Nerdy. Brian, first in with the right answer, so he's got two tickets to the Chelsea Theater. We'll have two tickets to the Lumina Theater in our next installment of the Impossible Quiz on Monday. 8:53, your time. Here's Weird Al with Dare to be Stupid on 97.9 The Kill.

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8: 8:58, your time. That's going to pretty much do it for me here on this morning. I got Andy coming up in just a couple of minutes with the Morning Grind, taking you into the afternoon with the Record Shop. Andy with Andy and News on the Hill after that, and then I'll be back in this chair at 6 o'clock with tonight's round of Live and Local. So hang out with us for all of that today and stay cool because it's going to be a hot one. One more look at weather before I step away and leave it for ABC News. 81 degrees in Chapel Hill right now with mostly sunny skies. It is going to get up into the mid-90s this afternoon. So stay cool if you're going to be outside and stay hydrated too. Mostly sunny for most of the day. Later in the afternoon around 4 or 5 o'clock or so, we could get some stray thunder showers moving through. Overnight lows in the mid-70s, maybe some more overnight rain. And then clouds for the weekend, a light chance of rain on Saturday with highs around 90, better chance of rain on Sunday with thunderstorms possible and highs around 80, but then we get a big warm-up next week back in the upper 90s by the time we get to next week, Thursday and Friday, so get ready for that too. Have a good one. It's 9 o'clock.
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10: I'm Sherry Preston. The CDC is still trying to trace the source of a parasitic outbreak that has spread to 18 states now. Michigan, right now the hardest hit. ABC's Jim Ryan with more.
11: There's no medication to prevent the illness caused by cyclosporiasis, and treatment once you're infected is aimed at managing the severe stomach bug symptoms. The outbreak has at least one fast food chain, Taco Bell, pulling tomatoes, lettuce, cilantro, and raw onions from its menu in hard-hit Michigan.
10: More travel delays overnight, hundreds of flights canceled and thousands delayed due to thunderstorms along the East Coast. There was also flash flooding in Missouri that left cars underwater, and there's been heat advisories continuing today for much of the country. In southern Spain, the deadliest wildfires on record have killed 12 people so far as soaring temperatures grip much of the country. Iran bracing for additional strikes from the U.S., but there were no new missiles fired overnight. Renewed fighting coming on the final day of a six-day funeral for the former Ayatollah. This is ABC News. The world remembering aviation pioneer Wally Funk, the youngest member of the Mercury 13, a group of women who aced grueling training decades ago but never made it into space. That is, until recently, her dream eventually became a reality, says ABC's Hannah Pataugh.
12: I never had any bad feelings. I knew I was going.
13: In 2021,
14: we're going to fly you up into space.
13: Amazon founder Jeff Bezos surprising the then 82-year-old with a seat on the maiden crewed flight of his Blue Origin rocket. At 82, she became the oldest woman ever to reach space.
15: I love it. It was great.
13: Funk's advice for every dreamer coming up behind her.
12: The only thing a woman needs to compete in a man's world is ability. Go for everything you can. Higher, faster, longer.
13: She was 87.
10: ABC's Hannah Pataugh. China successfully recapturing the first stage of a rocket to reuse it. Recycling like that, actually a breakthrough for Beijing's space program. Sherry Preston, ABC News.
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24: Good morning. It's Friday. Andrew Stuckey here for the Morning Grind. Got a couple hours to spend with you this morning playing low-key, easy-going, day-starting type music. And then Jordan Bile will be in for the record shop. I am going to get things started with Beth Orton and some McDonald's coffee. Should I say McCafe? That is frankly too hot to make a verdict on right now. This is Friday night from Beth Orton.

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0: Brittany Howard with Stay High. We had local music from Watch House before that. We got started with Beth Orton. It is high time for some community partners here on The Morning Grind.
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That was Haley Hendricks with The Bug Collector. 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

0: 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And, of course, if you want more information and a full list of upcoming events and happenings in our community this month and beyond, you can get that by visiting the local events calendar page on our website, chapelboro.com.
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0: And now for your local news, I'm Aaron Keck. All this week, we've been reflecting on the one-year anniversary of Tropical Storm Chantal, which dropped historic rain and caused massive damage in our community last July. Even now, the recovery process is still ongoing, and that includes local government agencies. You still have years of work ahead to rebuild and restore what got damaged in a single night. With the full story, 97.9 The Hills, Brighton McConnell.
1: It has been a year of watching people struggle.
2: That's Chapel Hill Mayor Jess Anderson.
1: People are still worried about their neighbors who haven't totally recovered.
2: The town of Chapel Hill is working to complete rebuilds of units at two of its low-income neighborhoods, Airport Gardens and South Estes Drive, as eight people remain out of 105 that were displaced from flood damage. The neighboring Carborough suffered damage to a key facility for its local government, the Public Works Department's workshop. Dozens of vehicles got totaled by the floods, leading the town to quickly alert residents that services may be impacted. But Carborough was able to adapt and use partnerships with other municipalities to help cover the loss of equipment. Fire Chief Will Potter, who is also the town's coordinator for recovery, said with service restored in just a matter of days, most respondents to the town's annual community survey said they didn't notice a difference in quality.
3: The Public Works Department is often the unsung heroes of the community. You don't think about what they do unless they're not doing it. Street repairs and picking up trash, right? So they lost all of their trash trucks during the storm. And if you don't pick up trash, people notice that very quickly. And they didn't notice that because our staff were able to come up with solutions.
2: Since some of the vehicles take 13 months to be built and delivered after being ordered, Carborough is still looking at several years to restore its fleet to full capacity.
0: Brighton McConnell there. That's part of a much longer report, which you can read in full and get more local news on chapelborough.com. With your hometown headlines, I'm Aaron Keck.
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0: No Contact High there. Local music from Emma Foley. Before that, an all-time favorite from Lyle Lovett with Private Conversation. Had some May Simones in there. Aaron did the news. And now we've got some community partners, and I'll come back with some Ben Queller.
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Picking up the pace and leaning into the Friday vibes there a little bit with The Cure doing Friday, I'm in Love. Before that, Ben Queller had Sha Sha off his debut album. And I've got a question for you. Are you lucky to be a Tar Heel? We're giving you the chance to win tickets to the UNC-TCU game in Dublin, Ireland on August 29th. It's the University Place Lucky to be a Tar Heel Carolina football giveaway. You and a friend could win tickets to the Carolina-TCU game. You'll get 3 nights at the Academy Plaza Hotel in Dublin, a gift card, and much more. All you got to do to enter is go to one of the locations participating and fill out the form, and you can actually enter once a week at each location to increase your chances. 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I'm going to do a Beatles song now, I do believe, and then I am due for some more coffee. This is I'll Follow the Sun.

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1: ABC News, I'm Sherry Preston. Flash flooding along parts of the East Coast. And this morning, central Missouri is dealing with rising water. We're hearing of water rescues underway in Iron County, Missouri. Another heat dome is forming. Meantime, scorching the southeast and parts of the west. Billings, Montana could hit 110 degrees this weekend. If so, that'd be a new record. The parasite Cyclosporiasis is now present in 18 states. More than 1,200 cases in Michigan alone. Overseas,
2: technical talks about Iran's nuclear program are continuing, a U.S. official telling ABC that the United States is still committed to finding a resolution so Iran can never possess a nuclear weapon. But there has been no evidence of progress, and with the missile strikes this week, only major setbacks.
1: ABC News Chief Global Affairs Correspondent Martha Raddatz. President Trump removing the three remaining members of a bipartisan federal commission that tests and certifies voting machines. This is ABC News. Volkswagen plans to cut its model lineup by nearly half after sales in China alone plummeted more than a third in the second quarter. Volkswagen citing challenges like rising costs and geopolitical tensions for the drop-off in sales. Addiction experts weighing in on moms who use cannabis and then post about it on social media. Here's ABC's Dr. Tara Narula.
3: We're using this as a tool.
4: Texas mom of two and content creator Rachel Gibbs says cannabis doesn't check her out of motherhood, but rather helps her to check in and quiet the static in her head. And she says its impact on parenting her 3 and 5-year-old kids has been tremendous.
3: I can get down on their level. I have more patience. It's calmed the nerves down.
4: Videos tagged by so-called canna moms or garden moms have racked up millions of views across social media. Addiction specialists suggest it shouldn't be thought of as a harmless alternative to alcohol.
1: I'm Sherry Preston, ABC News.
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15: Good morning. Andrew Stuckey here, rolling right through this Friday morning here after 10 o'clock now. Going to keep the music chill and the coffee hot here on the Morning Grind. We'll get started with Mags doing drugs.

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0: A vintage local track from Ben Folds 5 there. That is Boxing. So I'm now for some community partners, then we'll do some Blitz and Trapper coming up.
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That's Blitz and Trapper doing fur here on the Morning Grind. I'm Andrew Stuckey, and I haven't looked at the weather forecast for today, so we'll see what's cooking for the weekend. We're already over 80 degrees here on our way up to 96 this afternoon, 74 the low tonight, and then 94 again tomorrow. And then things start to cool down a bit. We'll be back down into the mid-80s as we get some rain coming in on Sunday. Right now, we're going to get some local music coming in from Watch House. This is Firelight.

0: Now for your local news, I'm Aaron Keck. All this week, we've been reflecting on the one-year anniversary of Tropical Storm Chantal, which dropped historic rain and caused massive damage in our community last July. Even now, the recovery process is still ongoing, and that includes local government agencies who still have years of work ahead to rebuild and restore what got damaged in a single night. With the full story, 97.9 The Hills, Brighton McConnell.
1: It has been a year of watching people struggle.
2: That's Chapel Hill Mayor Jess Anderson.
1: People are still worried about their neighbors who haven't totally recovered.
2: The town of Chapel Hill is working to complete rebuilds of units at two of its low-income neighborhoods, Airport Gardens and South Estes Drive, as eight people remain out of 105 that were displaced from flood damage. The neighboring Carrboro suffered damage to a key facility for its local government, the Public Works Department's workshop. Dozens of vehicles got totaled by the floods, leading the town to quickly alert residents that services may be impacted. But Carrboro was able to adapt and use partnerships with other municipalities to help cover the loss of equipment. Fire Chief Will Potter, who is also the town's coordinator for recovery, said with service restored in just a matter of days, most respondents to the town's annual community survey said they didn't notice a difference in quality.
3: The Public Works Department is often the unsung heroes of the community. You don't think about what they do unless they're not doing it. Street repairs and picking up trash, right? So they lost all of their trash trucks during the storm. And if you don't pick up trash, people notice that very quickly. And they didn't notice that.

0: because our staff were able to come up with solutions.
1: Since some of the vehicles take 13 months to be built and delivered after being ordered, Carbro is still looking at several years to restore its fleet to full capacity.
2: Brighton McConnell there. That's part of a much longer report, which you can read in full and get more local news on chapelboro.com. With your hometown headlines, I'm Aaron Keck.
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0: Andrew Stuckey here with you on The Morning Grind, getting a particular type of vintage on the coffee shop music there. That was Martin Denny with some lounge classic from the 1950s with When First I Love. Before that, we had the great Solomon Burke doing If You Need Me. We've got some community partners right now, and we'll have some Odie Lee coming up.
1: Sometimes it may seem like if you talk to a financial advisor, it's like a therapy session. And sometimes that's the case with John Stillman at Rosewood Wealth Management.
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4: Al Tar Heel, class of 2004. 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

That's Celeste with Love Is Back here on The Morning Grind. And Jordan Biles almost back. It's almost record shop time. Got time for just one more song. So I'll tick up the rock and roll just a bit with the Brian Jonestown Massacre. This is Servo. Have a great rest of your Friday. I'll see you at 2 for Indie with Andy.

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15: ABC News, I'm Sherry Preston. President Trump posting on social media he will not sign the housing affordability bill that is due to become law tonight. The president refusing to sign it, he says, in protest of the Senate's refusal to get the voting bill he's been pushing past. If the president doesn't sign that housing bill or doesn't veto it, it'll automatically become law without his signature. Unlike earlier this week, there were no new strikes on Iran overnight. And says ABC's Martha Raddatz,
16: technical talks about Iran's nuclear program are continuing. A U.S. official telling ABC that the United States is still committed to finding a resolution so Iran can never possess a nuclear weapon. But there has been no evidence of progress, and with the missile strikes this week, only major setbacks.
15: In Spain, one of the deadliest wildfires on record, 12 people killed as soaring temperatures grip much of the country. This is ABC News. The family of Mississippi teenager Nolan Wells is calling for answers. He and his friends went out on the 4th of July to an undeveloped island off the coast of Mississippi. Friends came back. He did not. And his body was found 2 days later, says ABC's Alex Perez.
17: ABC News confirming one of Wells' friends on the trip made a missing persons report to the Coast Guard around 11 p.m. that night. Wells' mother filing her own report with the sheriff's department just after midnight. Authorities have said they believe Wells drowned, but the sheriff stressed their work is still ongoing to determine exactly what happened.
15: Lawyers for the man charged with killing Charlie Kirk continue questioning the reliability of evidence in that case. They're hoping to raise doubts about the prosecution's case against Tyler Robinson before Robinson stands trial. A fire at a Chinese shoe factory.

0: In Xinjiang province has killed 28 people, making it one of the deadliest ever. Chinese state media is reporting the factory's owner and managers have been arrested. I'm Sherry Preston, ABC News.
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9: 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I'm Jordan Bile. 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This is Alice Costello with How Can I?

That was the old 97s with Book of Poems on the Record Shop. I'm Jordan Bile. 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They bring you an experience like no other bar in the Triangle. Check out 40 vintage arcade games for fun with the family or a night out on the town. And don't miss their trivia nights happening every Wednesday starting at 8:30 p.m. With 40 vintage and original arcade games and quality libations from their full bar, you'll have a blast from the past at the Baxter. Let's get back into the music with the Foo Fighters. This is Everlong.

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2: I'm Chapel Hill Town Manager Ted Voorhees. This is Our Town, Stories of Chapel Hill, where you get to hear from the people at the heart of your local government. I want you to meet Keisha Hargraves and Emily Powell from Chapel Hill Transit. 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
3: Most of us feel like it's more than a job, not just moving people. 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
4: That legacy propels us forward. 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And it's like, how do we continue to be progressive? How do we continue to do more for this community? 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Bus Rapid Transit will transform how people get through our busiest corridor, the MLK's South Columbia Corridor, from Eubanks Park and Ride to Southern Village. It carries our legacy of being a really progressive service in town, launching in 2030.
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That was local artist Colt Vacant with Wilmington on the Record Shop. I'm Jordan Bile. It's going to be a beautiful but hot day today. The high today is going to be in the low 90s with a low right around 70. As of now, I'm seeing a chance for some thunderstorms tonight, so keep that in mind if you need to be out tonight. Let's get back into the music with the Velvet Underground, Sunday Morning.

0: Chantal brought a historic amount of rain to the community, flooding homes and businesses and leading to rescue operations. Now, 1 year removed from the storm, chapelboro.com is looking back both at its initial impacts and how those affected have recovered since. First, read our article all about local businesses who have worked hard to come back from flood damages and are preparing for the possibility of future incidents. Next, read our piece featuring the perspectives of residents in the hardest hit areas across town. You can find both in our news section. Also in news, UNC Facilities Services announced Country Club Road is closed from Monday, July 6th until Monday, August 10th as crews work to repair a stormwater pipe. Read our article to see how traffic will be impacted during this time. And while you're on our website, be sure to sign up for our three weekly newsletters delivered straight to your email inbox 3 times a week. 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
1: Now for your local news, I'm Aaron Keck. All this week, we've been reflecting on the one-year anniversary of Tropical Storm Chantal, which dropped historic rain and caused massive damage in our community last July. Even now, the recovery process is still ongoing, and that includes local government agencies who still have years of work ahead to rebuild and restore what got damaged in a single night. With the full story, 97.9 The Hill's Brighton McConnell.
2: It has been a year.

0: of watching people struggle.
1: That's Chapel Hill Mayor Jess Anderson.
0: People are still worried about their neighbors who haven't totally recovered.
1: The town of Chapel Hill is working to complete rebuilds of units at two of its low-income neighborhoods, Airport Gardens and South Estes Drive, as eight people remain out of 105 that were displaced from flood damage. The neighboring Carborough suffered damage to a key facility for its local government, the Public Works Department's workshop. Dozens of vehicles got totaled by the floods, leading the town to quickly alert residents that services may be impacted. But Carborough was able to adapt and use partnerships with other municipalities to help cover the loss of equipment. Fire Chief Will Potter, who is also the town's coordinator for recovery, said with service restored in just a matter of days, most respondents to the town's annual community survey said they didn't notice a difference in quality.
2: The Public Works Department is often the unsung heroes of the community. You don't think about what they do unless they're not doing it. Street repairs and picking up trash, right? So they lost all of their trash trucks during the storm. And if you don't pick up trash, people notice that very quickly. And they didn't notice that because our staff were able to come up with solutions.
1: Since some of the vehicles take 13 months to be built and delivered after being ordered, Carborough is still looking at several years to restore its fleet to full capacity.
3: Brighton McConnell there. That's part of a much longer report, which you can read in full and get more local news on chapelborough.com. With your hometown headlines, I'm Aaron Keck.
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That was A Punk by Vampire Weekend on The Record Shop. I'm Jordan Bile. Before we name a new one next week, you should revisit our hometown hero for this week. 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Let's get back into the music with Phoebe Bridgers, Lost Boys.

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That was White Reaper with Blue 42 on The Record Shop. I'm Jordan Bile. That's about all I have time for in the first hour of The Record Shop, but I'm going to be sticking with you with more great music after ABC News at the top of next hour. To close out this first hour of the show, let's hear one more song. This is Dace Lynn with Fishing With You.

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10: ABC News, I'm Sherry Preston. President Trump says this morning he will not sign the bipartisan housing affordability bill in protest over his voter ID law not being taken up by Congress. The bill was a rare piece of legislation that both Republicans and Democrats strongly supported. By not signing it, the bill becomes law unless the president vetoes it. Cases of that parasite making life difficult for people have been found in 18 states now.
11: There's no medication to prevent the illness caused by cyclosporiasis, and treatment once you're infected is aimed at managing the severe stomach bug symptoms. The outbreak has at least one fast food chain, Taco Bell, pulling tomatoes, lettuce, cilantro, and raw onions from its menu in hard-hit Michigan.
10: Flash flooding in the Midwest has led to life-threatening conditions, especially in the state of Missouri, where there have been water rescues in the central part of the state. Extreme heat warnings for much of the country this weekend. In Spain, the heat wave triggering wildfires that have so far claimed a

0: 1,000 lives. This is ABC News. New information on the death of an undocumented man in Houston, Texas, and calls for an independent investigation. ABC's Jay O'Brien with more.
1: The Department of Homeland Security admitting the man shot and killed by ICE in Houston Tuesday was not the intended target of their investigation. In a statement, a DHS official now saying 52-year-old Lorenzo Salgado Araujo, a husband and father of three, was stopped by ICE because he resembled the target of an investigation, causing officers to stop his van. Salgado Araujo was then shot in the abdomen by an ICE officer. The agency claiming the officer acted in self-defense, alleging Salgado Araujo wasn't following command.
0: ABC's Jay O'Brien. The European Union says Meta is breaching its social media laws by designing Facebook and Instagram to be addictive. They are demanding the company disable features that can keep people on the apps for hours, including its infinite scrolling capabilities. Sherry Preston, ABC News.
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9: 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I'm Jordan Pyle. 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I'll be back after a couple songs to highlight one of those businesses for you. But first, let's get started with the music with a local artist. 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

0: do. That's what I might do.
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1: Andrew Stuckey here with a check of the Chapelboro concert calendar. We start with a double bill coming to Motorco on Sunday, July 12th. Computer Wife opening for Pittsburgh indie rockers Feeble Little Horse. Again, that's on Sunday, July 12th. We've got a couple of really high-profile shows coming to the area on July 22nd.

0: 28th, we've got Bob Dylan, the legend himself, in Raleigh at the Red Hat Amphitheater. We'll have Lucinda Williams opening for him. You can find all these shows and more concerts by visiting the Chapelboro Concert Calendar. 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
1: And now for your local news, I'm Aaron Keck. All this week, we've been reflecting on the one-year anniversary of Tropical Storm Chantal, which dropped historic rain and caused massive damage in our community last July. Even now, the recovery process is still ongoing, and that includes local government agencies who still have years of work ahead to rebuild and restore what got damaged in a single night. With the full story in 97.9 The Hills, Brighton McConnell.
2: It has been a year of watching people struggle.
3: That's Chapel Hill Mayor Jess Anderson.
2: People are still worried about their neighbors who haven't totally recovered.
3: The town of Chapel Hill is working to complete rebuilds of units at two of its low-income neighborhoods, Airport Gardens and South Estes Drive, as eight people remain out of 105 that were displaced from flood damage. The neighboring Carrboro suffered damage to a key facility for its local government, the Public Works Department's workshop. Dozens of vehicles got totaled by the floods, leading the town to quickly alert residents that services may be impacted. But Carrboro was able to adapt and use partnerships with other municipalities to help cover the loss of equipment. Fire Chief Will Potter, who is also the town's coordinator for recovery, said with service restored in just a matter of days, most respondents to the town's annual community survey said they didn't notice a difference in quality.
4: The Public Works Department is often the unsung heroes of the community. You don't think about what they do unless they're not doing it. Street repairs and picking up trash, right? So they lost all of their trash trucks during the storm. And if you don't pick up trash, people notice that very quickly. And they didn't notice that because our staff were able to come up with solutions.
3: Since some of the vehicles take 13 months to be built and delivered after being ordered, Carrboro is still looking at several years to restore its fleet to full capacity.
1: Brighton McConnell there. That's part of a much longer report, which you can read in full and get more local news on chapelboro.com. With your hometown headlines, I'm Aaron Keck.
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That was Arlo Parks with Two-Sided on the Record Shop. I'm Jordan Bile. You can catch some more of me later tonight at 7 o'clock for This Week in Music. We'll be highlighting some of my favorites from the week from our shows here on 97.9 The Hill and my favorites from my own playlists. Stay tuned at 7 o'clock tonight for that. Until then, I've got some more music for us on the Record Shop now. This is David Gray with Please Forgive Me.

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That was Not If You Were the Last Junkie on Earth by Dandy Warhols on the Record Shop. I'm Jordan Bile. That's about all I have time for in the second hour of the show, but there's plenty more great music to come still here on the Record Shop in the final hour after ABC News at the top of next hour. To close out this hour, let's hear one more song. This is Coconut Records with West Coast.

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2: ABC News, I'm Chuck Siebertson. Major rain, wind, and flooding lead to evacuations and rescues in the Midwest and East Coast. ABC News Chief Meteorologist Ginger Z.
3: In Iron and Reynolds County, Missouri, they've got people needing rescue at campgrounds. They've had 6 to 10 inches of rain fall in just a couple of hours.
2: Among the European wildfire emergencies, one in southern Spain overnight killed at least 12 people, 8 people injured, and 23 others missing. The Iran situation still not resolved. There's still what U.S. officials are calling technical talks. President Trump says the ceasefire is definitely over. Mexican officials say their government will file criminal complaints over the deaths of its citizens in ICE custody or as part of any immigration enforcement operations. This is after a fatal shooting of a Mexican national killed by federal agents in Houston claiming self-defense. CDC trying to trace the source of the stomach bug, now reported in 18 states. This is ABC News. We are remembering aviation pioneer Wally Funk, the youngest of the Mercury 13, a group of women who aced grueling training decades ago but never made it into space. Funk's dream later becoming a reality. ABC's Hannah Bata.
4: I never had any bad feelings. I knew I was going.
5: In 2021,
6: we're going to fly you up into space.
5: Amazon founder Jeff Bezos surprising the then 82-year-old with a seat on the maiden crewed flight of his Blue Origin rocket. At 82, she became the oldest woman ever to reach space.
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7: 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I'm Jordan Vile. 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

That was Joni with Avalanches on The Record Shop. I'm Jordan Bile. 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
1: Andrew Stuckey here with a check of the Chapelboro concert calendar. We start with a double bill coming to Motorco on Sunday, July 12th. Computer Wife opening for Pittsburgh indie rockers Feeble Little Horse. Again, that's on Sunday, July 12th. We've got a couple of really high-profile shows coming to the area. On July 22nd, that's a Wednesday night, Death Cab for Cutie will be at Coastal Credit Union Music Park at Walnut Creek. And then just a few days later, on Tuesday, July 28th, we've got Bob Dylan, the legend himself, in Raleigh at the Red Hat Amphitheater. We'll have Lucinda Williams opening for him. You can find all these shows and more concerts by visiting the Chapelboro concert calendar. 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
1: And now for your local news, I'm Aaron Keck. All this week, we've been reflecting on the one-year anniversary of Tropical Storm Chantal, which dropped historic rain and caused massive damage in our community last July. Even now, the recovery process is still ongoing, and that includes local government agencies who still have years of work ahead to rebuild and restore what got damaged in a single night. With the full story, 97.9 The Hill's Brighton McConnell.
2: It has been a year of watching people struggle.
3: That's Chapel Hill Mayor Jess Anderson.
2: People are still worried about their neighbors who haven't totally recovered.
3: The town of Chapel Hill is working to complete rebuilds of units at two of its low-income neighborhoods, Airport Gardens and South Estes Drive, as eight people remain out of 105 that were displaced from flood damage. The neighboring Carrboro suffered damage to a key facility for its local government, the Public Works Department's workshop. Dozens of vehicles got totaled by the floods, leading the town to quickly alert residents that services may be impacted. But Carrboro was able to adapt and use partnerships with other municipalities to help cover the loss of equipment. Fire Chief Will Potter, who is also the town's coordinator for recovery, said with service restored in just a matter of days, most respondents to the town's annual community survey said they didn't notice a difference in quality.
4: The Public Works Department is often the unsung heroes of the community. You don't think about what they do unless they're not doing it. Street repairs and picking up trash, right? So they lost all of their trash trucks during the storm. And if you don't pick up trash, people notice that very quickly. And they didn't notice that because our staff were able to come up with solutions.
3: Since some of the vehicles take 13 months to be built and delivered after being ordered, Carrboro is still looking at several years to restore its fleet to full capacity.
1: Brighton McConnell there. That's part of a much longer report, which you can read in full and get more local news on chapelboro.com. 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

I love that band. That's the Beatles with Dr. Robert on the Record Shop. I'm Jordan Bile. 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Let's get back into the music with 7 Degrees by Freako.

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That was David Bowie with Rebel Rebel. And before that, we heard Philadelphia Freedom by Elton John on the Record Shop. I'm Jordan Bile, and unfortunately, my time with you has come to a close for now. But I will be back tonight at 7 o'clock for This Week in Music. Until then, I got to step aside and let Andrew take the mic back for Indie with Andy and News on the Hill after that to keep you up to date on all the latest happening around our community. Before I close up shop here in the Record Shop, I've got one more song. This is Just What I Needed by The Cars.

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1: ABC News, I'm Chuck Sievertson. To many Americans, affordability is a top issue set to become law tonight without his signature if President Trump doesn't veto it. A bipartisan housing affordability bill would expand financing for affordable housing. Mexican officials say their government will file criminal complaints over the deaths of its citizens in ICE custody or as part of immigration enforcement. This after the fatal shooting of a Mexican national by federal agents in Houston. Texas Congresswoman Sylvia Garcia at a Houston briefing.
2: I have concerns about the potential witnesses being removed from our area. And perhaps even being deported.
1: President Trump says the ceasefire with Iran is over. There are still talks, though, demanding a transparent investigation. The family of the Mississippi teenager whose body was found off a barrier island, Nolan Wells, was with friends out on a boat near Horn Island. This is ABC News. A wildfire in southern Spain overnight killed at least 12 people, 8 people injured, and 23 others missing. ABC's Tom Sufi Burridge.
3: Europe is really warming year on year faster than any other continent. Wildfire conditions are perfect, sadly. It's very, very dry out there. There are high winds at times. We've had multiple wildfires across France. Now wildfires in Spain, turning deadly. And we're pretty early in the season. And compared to previous seasons, much larger areas have already been burnt.
1: A scary mid-air incident on board a Ryanair flight in Europe. A portion of the plane's fuselage came apart, causing a window panel to dislodge. The passenger closest to the window was taken to the hospital. Nobody else hurt. It happened shortly after takeoff when the flight was heading to Germany from Greece. The plane landed safely a short while after. A Greek aviation official says they think there was a massive rupture in the engine. Chuck Sievertson, ABC News.
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11: Happy Friday afternoon. Andy here for Indy with Andy. Getting very excited about it being a Friday. And I am hoping the music will reflect that a bit. We're going to start with a band I've been calling the FC Euchers, but it looks like something else if you read it real fast. This song's called If You Want to Party. Come over.

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1: Some movies were never meant to be watched on a couch. 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
13: Thanks for listening to Indie with Andy on this Friday afternoon. We've reached the rock and roll birthday portion of the show, and there are a few to cover, particularly for today. We'll also look ahead to tomorrow. We've got the lead singer of the Pet Shop Boys, Neil Tennant, celebrating a 72nd birthday today, and we'll get to that in just a moment. But first, the great Mavis Staples is turning 87. Here's Eyes on the Prize.

Neil Tennant of Pet Shop Boys turning 72 today. Also, the anniversary of the birth of Ronnie James Dio, born back in 1942 on this date, left us in 2010, and it seems like as good a time as any for a rainbow in the dark.

Dio with Rainbow in the Dark on the anniversary of Ronnie James Dio's birth. Going to take a quick look ahead at tomorrow's birthdays because I've got a couple I'd like to celebrate. One of them is Suzanne Vega, born on July 11th, 1959. And another one that we'll get to first, Bonnie Pointer, born 1950 on July 11th, a founding member of the Pointer Sisters. And I've always been a sucker for Jump for My Love.

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11: Happy Friday afternoon. Andy here getting us started into the weekend. I have got news on the Hill coming up, but I'm going to go out musically on Rocksteady legend Desmond Dekker doing Intensified 68.

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1: ABC News, I'm Chuck Sievertson. Demanding a transparent investigation and an independent autopsy, the family of the Mississippi teenager whose body was found off of Barrier Island, Nolan Wells, was last seen on July 4th celebrating the holiday with friends. ABC's Perry Russom.
2: The father got to the microphone and said he wanted to know where his son's car keys were, and he was speaking with some of the friends in the house that he went to, and they said they didn't know where they were, so then they called another woman who said, oh, the keys were on top of a gaming console. So the father appeared to be concerned that some of the information was being withheld from him.
1: Mexican officials say their government will file criminal complaints over the deaths of its citizens in ICE custody or as part of immigration enforcement. This after the fatal shooting of a Mexican national by federal agents in Houston claiming self-defense. President Trump says the ceasefire with Iran is over. There are still what U.S. officials call technical talks. More storms and flooding expected in the Midwest and the East. This is ABC News. At least 31 states are reporting cases of a single-cell parasite stomach bug that causes frequent and long-lasting diarrhea. This does not necessarily mean that all the cases are related to the same source. No brand or product has been identified as a potential source so far. A scary mid-air incident on board a Ryanair flight in Europe. A portion of the plane's fuselage came apart, causing a window panel to dislodge. The passenger closest to the window was taken to the hospital. Nobody else hurt. Happened shortly after takeoff when the flight was heading to Germany from Greece. ABC's Tom Sufi Burridge.
3: The plane safely landed shortly after. According to a Greek aviation official, they think at this stage there was a massive rupture in the engine, and effectively part of the engine on the right-hand side of the plane flew out debris and basically smashed into the fuselage, damaged the fuselage and the window.
1: Our Tom Sufi Burridge, Chuck Sievertson, ABC News.
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0: July 10th. Time is now 3:05. Let's get you reset with our top three stories at 3 o'clock. Top story, Tropical Storm Chantal 1 year later. So have the closed loop on the bomb threat at Keenan Stadium yesterday. We also have heat, as it is summertime. All that and more coming up in the news. Also this hour, we'll be bridging the gap with the Orange Partnership. We'll also talk with folks from El Futuro and Freedom House. Later in the show, we'll visit with Carborough Mayor Barbara Fushi. And even later in the show, Brighton and Deb will talk sports on Stroman on Sports. Right now, the news. 1 year after Tropical Storm Chantal's significant rainfall flooded several areas of the Triangle, the region's local governments are still adjusting to its physical and financial impacts. As the towns and counties try to help residents still recovering from their own individual losses, they face their own years-long work to rebuild and restore what the floodwaters damaged. 97.9 The Hill's Brighton McConnell spoke with several local leaders to learn more about what they're facing.
1: It has been a year of watching people struggle through a pretty catastrophic time for our community.
2: That's Chapel Hill Mayor Jess Anderson. While the local governments impacted by Chantal have their own challenges, many of the elected officials recognize that some of their constituents' lives are not back to normal.
1: People are still worried about their neighbors who haven't totally recovered. And it is still the work of not just the town, but a lot of other agencies and levels of government to continue to figure out how we're going to help people recover still.
2: Some of those still feeling the storm's effects include public housing residents. The town of Chapel Hill is working to complete rebuilds of units at two of its low-income neighborhoods, Airport Gardens and South Estes Drive, as 8 people remain out of 105 that were displaced from flood damage. The local government reported spending $800,000 on repairs to those neighborhoods, just a chunk of the $8 million of costs incurred from flood recovery. The neighboring Carborough suffered damage to a key facility for its local government, the Public Works Department's workshop. Dozens of vehicles got totaled by the floods, and the building took on several feet of water, leading the town to quickly alert residents that services may be impacted. But Carborough was able to adapt and use partnerships with other municipalities to help cover the loss of equipment. Fire Chief Will Potter, who is also the town's coordinator for recovery, said with service restored in just a matter of days, most respondents to the town's annual community survey said they didn't notice a difference in quality.
3: The Public Works Department is often the unsung heroes of the community. You don't think about what they do unless they're not doing it. Street repairs and picking up trash, right? So they lost all of their trash trucks during the storm. And if you don't pick up trash, people notice that very quickly. And they didn't notice that because our staff were able to come up with solutions.
2: Since some of the vehicles take 13 months to be built and delivered after being ordered, Carborough is still looking at several years to restore its fleet to full capacity. The fire chief said town staff are planning for most storm-related expenditures to be reimbursed by FEMA through its public assistance program. Meanwhile, the town of Hillsborough is trying to get money from FEMA that it promised years ago to help with some of its own flood-impacted infrastructure. The Eno River throughout the town saw historic water levels, damaging a wastewater pump station that sits on the riverbank. Chantal's flooding was so severe that it knocked the station out for several days, and Hillsborough relied on rented equipment for 6 months until repairs were finished. The machinery's position makes it prone to even normal levels of flooding, which is why Hillsborough sought and was granted $6.8 million from the federal BRIC program in 2021. But the Trump administration attempted to cancel the entire program amid a purge of the department. And despite a court order that the federal government is obligated to pay the approved projects, Hillsborough Mayor Mark Bell said the town still has not received that funding.
4: There's still ongoing work to be done. There's still financial recovery to be received from insurance and other federal grants that were promised. So we're still very much living in that recovery mode. And we knew from the scale of the devastation that it would be a years-long process.
2: That includes repairs on the town reservoir's spillway, where Hillsborough crews discovered damage once the water receded. The city of Mebane similarly suffered severe damage to the water pump station and spillway at its water treatment plant shared with Graham. Here's what Mebane Public Utilities Director Kyle Smith told us.
5: We're looking at roughly $21 million, give or take, for the spillway. We've selected an engineer in conjunction with the city of Graham. We've been in touch with FEMA quite a bit. We're working with them to fund most of this project. Moving forward, we'll go into construction and do a complete rebuild of the spillway.
2: Beyond a focus on rebuilding what Chantal's flooding damaged, the local government's staff are also looking at ways to prepare for future extreme weather. Some of that may come through policy and formal changes, but other methods come from relying on a source of support seen throughout the region since last July, the community members. In June, Chatham County launched a dashboard on its government website to help track and report flooding incidents. Chair of the County Commissioners Amanda Robertson said the application is the result of elected officials asking staff to create a tool to update Chatham County's understanding of where water flows and pools during storms.
6: Residents in the area can go into this portal now, and if you've experienced flooding, whether it was from Chantal or some storm since or some storm in the future, make a marker on that map. We know we're going to get hit like this again in the future, and I think this will help us be much better prepared, and it allows residents in the county to participate and contribute to their own safety and the safety of their neighbors.
2: In the days following Tropical Storm Chantal, Orange County's quartet of local governments asked for donations to its community giving fund as a way for community members to both broadly and specifically finance relief efforts. 1 year later, the county reported raising nearly $128,000 in donations, half of which went to food, clothes, and supplies for flood victims in the short term, and the other half going to covering long-term housing costs. Chair of the Orange County Commissioners, Jean Hamilton, said she was surprised at how successful the fund was, serving as a testament to how neighbors rallied around to help others. She added that she believes the fund could be an important resource reacting to other disasters.
7: I mean, this community giving fund has been in the county. It's something we've had for years, created out of a Department of Social Services. Given climate change and the unpredictability of events like Chantal, we may need this. And that flexibility of having that money was really important.
2: For 97.9 The Hill, I'm Brighton McConnell.
0: Thank you, Brighton. You can read a digital version of that story on chapelboro.com. Elsewhere in the news, UNC police yesterday ultimately gave an all clear at about 7:15 after issuing an alert asking folks to avoid the Keenan Stadium area after an extreme threat was identified. Turned out to be a bomb threat, and after extensive searching, there was nothing uncovered, hence the all clear at 7:15. Looking to some local government news now, our community continues to mourn the sudden death of Orange County Commissioner James Etta Bedford last month. We've now got a date and time for a public memorial service. It'll be on Saturday, August 22nd at 2 p.m., at University United Methodist Church on East Franklin Street in Chapel Hill. You can learn more about James Etta Bedford's life and legacy on chapelboro.com. Looking now to the weather, as summer temperatures in the Triangle continue to reach into the upper 90s, it's important to know how to take care of yourself and stay cool. A panel of experts from Duke University recently shared ways to navigate extreme heat. They said it's one of the most dangerous medical hazards because it can push just about anybody over the edge, not just outside workers, athletes, or those with underlying illnesses. Here, Duke University Emergency Department Director Lauren Sweeney shares signs to look for, as well as Heat Policy Innovation Hub Director Ashley Ward, who shares low-cost ways to stay cool.
8: Early warning signs of heat exhaustion could include things like excessive fatigue, dizziness, headache, nausea, muscle cramps, heavy sweating. And if you recognize these symptoms early, you get to a cool environment, hydrate, rest, then often you can prevent progression of the heat illness.
9: Once you start sweating, if you're trying to lower your core body temperature, you can very effectively use water outside your body. And that means taking a cool shower, soaking your feet in cool water over your ankles, immersing your arms from your fingertips to over your elbows, using cool or cold cloths, wiping down your skin and sitting in front of a fan. That can mimic the evapotranspiration that your body needs in order to cool itself down.
0: Ashley Ward speaking there. Time is now 3:15. We're going to go ahead and hear from some community partners. Then it'll be time to do traffic and weather together here on News on the Hill.

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1: I'm Chapel Hill Town Manager Ted Voorhees. This is Our Town, Stories of Chapel Hill, where you get to hear from the people at the heart of your local government. I want you to meet Keisha Hargraves and Emily Powell from Chapel Hill Transit. They're two of many transit teammates who remind us that our Carolina Blue buses do much more than move people.
2: Working at Transit feels like a family because,
3: you know, we're all close.
2: You know, we all look out for each other. We all doing the same job. We all want to make it back home at night to our families.
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2: Yeah. 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
3: Time's now 3:20. Andrew here with you on a Friday afternoon. Checking that Friday afternoon traffic. And that Friday afternoon traffic is getting warmed up out on the interstates, as it often does. We'll start here in town where campus is looking great. Franklin Street looking pretty good. Some congestion on West Franklin Street right now, but that's about it. Also got some delays up on Homestead Road. Looks like we've got some construction paving going on. That is causing some delays there, just kind of between the fire station and old NC86. So if that's your route, be ready for that. Up on the interstate, I-40 delayed through Chapel Hill westbound. Rest of the trip to Hillsboro is fine. Churton Street looks good. I-85 looking good as well. Starting to see some delays emerge eastbound on I-40 at 751, and then some off and on traffic through RTP. Durham Freeway northbound Cornwallis to Ellis is congested. Southbound looking better than usual. And nothing to report at this time in Chatham County on 15501. If there's something I'm missing, you could let me know on the text line at 919-240-6000. Right now, let's take a look at our weather forecast. 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Got 91 degrees out there at the moment. We've got heavy thunderstorms possible later this afternoon, maybe in as soon as a couple hours. So if you're going to be out here in a couple hours, well, avoid it if you can. And if you are going to be out, make sure you've got some rain gear with you. High of 94 predicted for later this afternoon, down to 71 tonight, then just 89 tomorrow, 82 Sunday and Monday. And we start climbing back up into the 90s next week. 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
3: 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We start with Tar Heel Women's Cross Country getting a new head coach. Ann Dunn is a former All-American at Wisconsin. She'll come to Chapel Hill after coaching at the high school level in Virginia. UNC announced yesterday Dunn will be the women's cross country head coach and an assistant coach for track and field, assisting with both men and women. Looking to the pro ranks now, the Durham Bulls came from behind to eke out a one-run win last night at Jacksonville. They'll play the Jumbo Shrimp again tonight at 7:05. 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
0: It's time now for Bridging the Gap, presented by Orange Partnership, where each month we meet local partners working together to close the communication gap between parents and their children and help all young people in our community live healthy and productive lives. This week, we've got three guests with us. We've got program coordinator at Orange Partnership, Mark Mitchell. Mark, thanks for being here.
2: Yes, thank you for having me.
0: We also have substance use project manager at El Futuro, Jaylene Mendoza. Jaylene, thanks for being here.
3: Mm-hmm. Thank you for the invitation.
0: And we also have Christopher Scoville, clinical director at Freedom House. Thank you for being here.
4: Thanks so much.
0: So we just kind of introduced the idea of the Orange Partnership, a local coalition focusing on healthy communities and focuses its efforts on enhancing protective factors that could reduce the likelihood of young people turning to substance use. So let's just kind of get into how folks got involved here. Mark, let's start with you. How did you get involved and what is it that you do exactly for the Orange Partnership?
2: Wow, that's a really loaded question. Yeah. And I'll try to make it as concise as possible. So how I got started, I have a background in a whole bunch of different fields, but primarily education. I was a special education teacher in Durham County Schools, but oddly enough, I was never certified to do so. It got to the point to where they wanted me to recertify. I didn't really want to go down that path because I just didn't feel like that aligned with my future goals. So I started working for a nonprofit called Communities and Schools of Durham. That community nonprofit unfortunately closed. And then I started working for United Voices of Eflin Cheeks Community Center as a program coordinator there. And I was approached by Guyon Chambliss, and she basically saw the good work that I was doing with the students and thought I'd be a good fit with the Orange Partnership Program. So I've been there for about 2 years, going on 2 years in December.
0: Outstanding. And that, you know, I ask what you do at the Orange Partnership, and I know that particularly in a job like that, you do kind of everything, I'm sure.
2: Yeah. So I definitely wear a lot of hats, but the main focus of my job and work responsibilities are with our ADAPT programming, which is our youth internship program. And then we also have clubs at both the high school and middle school level in Orange County as well.
0: That's the voice of Mark Mitchell, program coordinator at Orange Partnership. I wanted to get a little bit more into these programs. We see the phrase working upstream. What does that mean in your context?
2: Working upstream to me basically means putting out fires before they become like five alarm fires, basically. I always explain to the students that it's easier to, you know, prevent a fire from starting than trying to extinguish one when it's engulfed your home, a whole house. So, again, just making sure that we can address problems before they become bigger issues that might become lifelong issues or life-ending issues, unfortunately.
0: Which is kind of one of the pillars of what the Orange Partnership does, right? Get people in a circumstance where they don't feel the need to go to substance abuse.
2: Yes, sir. Yes, sir. That's our goal.
0: That's the voice of Mark Mitchell. We're also joined by a couple other guests, including Christopher Scoville from the Freedom House. Chris, I wanted to get with you on this for just a moment because Freedom House Recovery Center deals with this a lot. And the topic of the month is BIPOC Mental Health Month that we recognize each year in July. Can you tell us a little bit more about Freedom House in general and then kind of the importance of that topic?
4: Absolutely. Freedom House Recovery Center has been around since 1974, starting on our Chapel Hill campus. We operate clinics and halfway houses in Chapel Hill, Durham, Warrenton, and Roxborough. We offer a number of services, outpatient therapy, medication management, substance use treatment, peer support services, crisis services, and residential services. This month is particularly important to Freedom House because we know that mental health affects every community, but access to care and experiences within the healthcare system are not always equal. And that's something that we address every single day in the type of care the quality of the care that we bring to our clients. I think this month encourages earlier help seeking,

0: which is part of our role in the Orange Partnership and making sure that folks don't necessarily need to come to us in the future. We definitely are, you know, thinking about stigma and how that affects the care that we provide and bringing people into care and barriers around that. So this is a hugely important month for us, and it's hugely important for us every single day.
1: Makes a lot of sense. One of the things, you know, as I've grown older, having been somebody who came of age in the 90s, it is great to see, and this continues to be a thing, where the stigma around mental health has decreased like significantly during my adult life. And I love that. But to your point about access being a challenge, and particularly in some underserved communities, the stigma is, you know, a bigger deal in some of those communities than it is. And you know, when we can just generally say that's gotten better, it, you know, that disproportionately happens within certain communities. So I wonder if you could talk a little bit about the stigma and how, while that has improved, it's still something that we've got to be working on.
0: Absolutely. I think, you know, stigma, as you noted, can be more of a barrier in some communities than others. However, everyone is different, and we don't want to put everyone into some big group. Their stigma takes place in families, in neighborhoods, in communities, can come from anywhere. I do think it has changed, has improved, or reduced, I should say reduced, stigma has reduced in our society over the last decade or so, maybe a bit longer. I think part of that is because youth are more likely to be having these conversations, in part because of the work of agencies like Orange Partnership. You're seeing youth, younger adults talking about mental health and substance challenges on social media in particular. So I think that's working to normalize the conversations, and that's how you reduce stigma, is normalizing the conversations. It's okay to talk about this. We know that people need support. We need to support one another. We know that recovery is possible, and that has to be the message.
1: It's Christopher Scoville, Clinical Director at Freedom House. We also have Jaylene Mendoza, Substance Use Project Manager at El Futuro. And kind of a similar question for you, Jaylene. What does El Futuro do to support community members, and what are the impacts that you see?
2: Yes, so one of the things that I really appreciate about El Futuro is that we look at mental health from a lot of different angles. While yes, we do provide psychiatry, therapy, and substance use treatment, we also try to support families before they are in those crises. For example, in my program, which is our Sin Ataduras program, our substance use program, we work with a lot of parents to be able to have those conversations with their children and be able to recognize those early signs and symptoms. We also work with students and youth in the community to be able to help understand more of the negative effects of substance use, whether it be alcohol, vaping, or other substances, through different interactive simulations or simulacros that we have in activities, just so they're able to provide a better understanding of those negative risks. And while therapy is at the heart of what we do, we're also helping build stronger families and being able to help have that communication with them and make healthier decisions.
1: It's the voice of Jaylene Mendoza from El Futuro. And I wanted to kind of open up this to all three of you now, just as we kind of touched on this already, particularly with Christopher, but just thinking specifically about BIPOC mental health, and more specifically in our communities, what are the major factors that contribute to that poor mental health? And I know that that's a loaded question as well, so whoever wants to take that on first.
3: Yeah.
1: Mark Mitchell from Partnership.
3: Yeah, just for starters, I know that with a lot of, you know, communities of color, religion is a big factor. It can be positive, you know, because you have that communal sense of coming together as a group. But in a lot of senses, especially like me growing up heavily Pentecostal Christian, it was like, pray to God, pray to God, pray to God, everything will be okay. And that is helpful. I feel like prayer is definitely helpful because you're, you know, putting energy into like positive affirmations and things of that nature. But also I feel like there is a sense that therapy isn't helpful. And then there are also barriers, in my opinion, from the respect of a lot of times you have to pay for therapy. So a lot of people don't have extra funding to put into those resources, even though they might be necessary or needed. So I definitely feel like there should be more

0: There should be more approachable ways for people to get the therapy that they need that don't necessarily cost too much money. And I know that's something that, you know, that's a big issue. But at the same time, I feel like that's a big limiting factor on why a lot of people of color don't find the time or make the time to get therapy or things of that nature.
1: Any other thoughts on this topic?
2: Yeah, I totally agree. I would add to that historical distrust and experiences, really horrible experiences with healthcare systems that folks coming from underserved minority communities have experienced. And that's, I think that plays a big part in this. And part of what we do at Freedom House Recovery Center is build trust to try to reduce that stigma, that mitigates some of those experiences. The consequences of those experiences. And as far as access goes, I think that that can be a real challenge for folks, you know, coming from any community. And we work with folks with insurance or uninsured. We try to help people get insurance coverage. We do everything we can to make our services accessible to anyone in the community.
1: It's the voice of Christopher Scoville. We also have Jaylene Mendoza. And Jaylene, let me know if I'm out of line on this one. But I feel like additionally, just like the news and the current political climate is a pretty big factor that is contributing to poor mental health in a lot of these communities as well, particularly when we look at the way the last year and a half or so has played out for immigrant communities in our area. That seems like it would be a massive strain on mental health for those communities.
3: Yes, I agree. Last year when we did hear a lot about immigration being in our communities, one of our fears was, are people going to come and seek our services because of that fear? Because they might not have a license, or they might not have a legal status in this country. So one of the fears that we had is them not coming to seek our services, but also still being in that situation where they also need basic necessities like groceries, just healthcare. So one of the things that El Futuro was able to do is rally together and be able to provide food drop off. And also because we are able to see a lot of our clients through telehealth and teletherapy, it's something that we were able to quickly mobilize and be able to provide that option for a lot of our clients who were recently wanting to start with therapy services.
1: One of the few pandemic silver linings is the proliferation of telehealth and the fact that that actually opens up some opportunities that maybe people weren't anticipating when all that went into place. We don't have a whole lot of time left, but I wanted to kind of open it up to the group again. Any advice that you might want to give to anyone struggling with their mental health and also how the rest of the community can help support BIPOC mental health throughout the year, not just in July?
3: Yeah, I can speak a little bit about this. Recently, someone close to me did express how depression was affecting their daily life. And I think the most important thing that came out of that conversation was letting them know that they're not alone. Their feelings are very valid, and it's something that, while yes, it's very stigmatized, we need to start speaking up more about it. And while you may want to speak to a friend or a family member or a mental health professional, that's one of the first steps to getting help, is just talking to someone openly about it.
0: Mm-hmm. No, I definitely agree. I also think that a lot of people need to reevaluate the way that they look at mental health as a whole. It does affect people, you know. Again, I think of, you know, individuals that have passed, you know, that were famous and looked like they had everything in the world. You know, Robin Williams, you know, one of the funniest guys ever. And unfortunately, you know, mental health led, you know, to his demise. So, again, I think that we just need to kind of reshape the way that we look at mental health as a whole. If you are somebody who is struggling with mental health, there are resources. And I know that we talked about like financial barriers and things of that nature. But again, I know Freedom House and, you know, El Futuro, Orange Partnership, and I know we'll do like a little PSA later to where we, you know, promote our different agencies. But again, if you're ever in need of any of these resources, please reach out to us. And if we can't, we don't have those resources personally, we'll definitely point you in the right direction.
2: I think I'm hopeful, though. I think there's been a lot of change, and I'm hopeful that we are going to see these conversations becoming more and more normalized. We are seeing that. I think, in our society, and that's something that all of us here are working on. And I think there's a lot of success, and I look forward to the future and seeing how that success plays out, and everyone in this room, everyone across the field plays a part of that. So I'm very hopeful about the future.
0: Yes.
1: Christopher Scoville, Mark Mitchell, and Jaylene Mendoza have been our guests. Thank you all so much for being here.
0: Yes, thank you so much for having us.
1: Thanks for tuning in to Bridging the Gap, presented by Orange Partnership, a community collaborative working to close the communication gap between parents and their children so all young people can live healthy and productive lives. You can find more information at orangepartnership.org.
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0: Time's now 3:47. Andrew here with you on News on the Hill. It's time to do a quick check of our Chapelboro events calendar. Mainly, I just want to make sure everybody's aware that tomorrow's Tomato Day. 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
0: Checking the roadways now. Pretty tame out there for a Friday afternoon so far. South Columbia across campus, a little congested. West Franklin Street downtown with a little bit of extra traffic on it. Up in the northern part of the community, we've got Homestead Road with some delays at Old 86 as there's some work being done at that intersection. And then Fordham Boulevard up near I-40 is delayed. 40 congested westbound through the 15501 interchange. Eastbound on a 40 looking surprisingly good right now. I-85 to Hillsborough, a little congested on the Durham side of things. Hillsborough's looking really good. Over on the Durham Freeway, northbound Cornwallis to Ellis is delayed. Southbound standard issue from the merger down to Ellis. And nothing to report in Chatham County at this time. If there's something I'm missing and you're not operating a motor vehicle, I'd love to hear about it on the text line. Number's 919-240-6000. 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And I'm showing currently 89 degrees out there on East Franklin Street, which is encouraging. Looking a little bit ahead in our weather, chance of some showers later tonight. Scattered thunderstorms a possibility, maybe coming in around 6 or 7 o'clock, down to 71 overnight tonight, then 90 tomorrow, 83 Sunday and Monday. Then we start to get warm again on Tuesday of next week. 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
2: It's time now for this week's Hometown Hero, brought to you by the Omax Gardner Foundation. This week's Hometown Hero is Andrew Taylor Troutman, author of the Little Big Moments column on our website, chapelboro.com, and also a pastor at Chapel in the Pines Presbyterian Church in Chatham County, which has teamed up with a national nonprofit to erase $1.8 million in medical debt for local residents.
3: We see this as a real opportunity to help. This is going to make a real difference.
2: Over 100 million people in the U.S. have lingering debts just from the cost of health care, making it nearly impossible to make ends meet and leaving many struggling with anxiety and depression. Andrew Taylor Troutman says he sees that in our community all the time.
3: Just on a personal level, I get calls all the time at the church. People have fallen behind on their mortgage, their rent, their electricity bills. And almost every time, it's because there's been a medical event. Someone's gotten sick, or they've gotten hurt, had to go to the hospital, couldn't work. And so this really is a crippling problem in our society.
2: And that is where the organization Undo Medical Debt comes in.
3: They buy medical debt that hospitals have already written off. So they can pay on average a penny for every dollar that is due that people wouldn't otherwise be able to afford.
2: Which means a very small donation can go a very long way.
3: I made a donation for $97.90. That is going to cancel $10,000 worth of someone's debt for someone who could really use a break like that.
2: And so Andrew Taylor Troutman harnessed the power of his church and the generosity of the community with one goal in mind, raising $20,000, enough to erase the medical debt for hundreds of Chatham County residents.
3: There are roughly 710 people right now in Chatham County who are right around the poverty line that have these undue medical debts that they would just not be able to afford. And we are trying to wipe the slate clean.
2: And thanks to Andrew's leadership, they did it, raising more than $22,000 in all, enough to relieve a massive burden and make life significantly better for hundreds of people at once.
3: It felt like a fire, like a passion to do it, that we wanted to take some leadership on of our own. This story is a bit like the classic story about the starfish, where there are so many starfish that are washed up on shore, and the boy goes out and picks up a starfish and throws it back, and he says, "What are you doing? There's so much need." And he's like, "Well, it made a difference for that starfish."
2: You can learn more about the issue and make a donation yourself at undomedicaldebt.org. And thanks and congratulations to Andrew Taylor Troutman, this week's hometown hero.
3: Sometimes the good that we do can echo down the corridors of history in ways even beyond our imagination.
2: Brought to you by the Omax Gardner Foundation, a nonprofit formed in 1942 to carry on the legacy of Governor Gardner by providing financial support to any institution devoted to charitable, scientific, literary, or educational purposes. We thank them for their generous support of our Hometown Hero program all summer long.
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8: 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We try and provide an education to the consumer that's coming in from out of the state or maybe not as familiar with Chapel Hill as those that are local. And so we try and provide them information so that they can make an educated decision on what is best for them.
0: Time's now 3:55 here on News on the Hill, and it is a Friday afternoon. I've got a question for you on this Friday afternoon. The question is, are you lucky to be a Tar Heel? Because we're giving you the chance to win tickets to the UNC-TCU game, which is going to be fun. It's the first game of the year. It's August 29th. It's also in Dublin, Ireland. We're calling it the University Place Lucky to Be a Tar Heel Carolina Football Giveaway. You and a friend could win tickets to the Carolina TCU game, a three-night stay at the Academy Plaza Hotel, a gift card, and much more. You can enter to win once a week at each location, so go as many places as possible each week to maximize your chances. That includes a whole bunch of places over at University Place, including Serpentine Salon, Palette and Parlor, the Flying Biscuit Cafe at University Place, also around town at more amazing businesses like Tanya's Cafe and Bake Shop, Millhouse Properties, and of course 97.9 The Hill Studios here on East Franklin Street in Chapel Hill. 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
0: Time's now 3:58. Andrew here with you on News on the Hill. It's time to do a quick look at our weather forecast, and then it's almost time for some 4 o'clock ABC News coming up on 4 o'clock on this Friday afternoon. Right now we've got 89 degrees on East Franklin Street in Chapel Hill. Heavy thunderstorms a possibility coming up in the next couple hours, so we'll keep you posted on that. Make sure you got some rain gear if you're going to be out and about. Down to 71 overnight tonight, partly cloudy and 94 our Saturday, and 83 degrees with more PM thunderstorms on Sunday, 83 and showers on Monday, and then we dry up and climb back up into the upper 90s for next week. Getting a little more specific on that, 88 Tuesday, 94 Wednesday, and right now predicted to be at 97 degrees on Thursday of next week. So we've got some wet weather coming our way at the end of the weekend, and then warmer after that. But we got a couple days that are just going to be in the mid to lower 80s coming up, and I'm frankly looking quite forward to that. Also looking forward to our check-in on national and global news headlines with ABC News. We'll get to that here in just a moment. I'll be back on the other side of that with another run through our community news headlines. Also due for a phone call with Carrboro Mayor Barbara Fouchy.

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11: 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Andrew Stuckey here with you in the Chapel Hill Media Group studio on East Franklin Street in Chapel Hill. Today's Friday. It's July 10th. The time's now 4:05. Let's get you reset with our top four stories at 4 o'clock. We've got another look at Tropical Storm Chantal 1 year later. Closed the loop on yesterday's bomb threat on campus. Talk about the heat a little bit. We've learned about the arrangements for Jamesetta Bedford's passing. All that and more is coming to you in the news. So this hour, we'll get on the phone with Carrboro Mayor Barbara Fushi. Later in the show, Brighton and Deb will talk for Stroman on Sports. Right now, let's go ahead and get into the news. We start with 1 year of reflection on Tropical Storm Chantal's significant rainfall that flooded several areas in the Triangle. The region's local governments are still adjusting to its physical and financial impacts as the towns and counties try to help residents recovering from their own individual losses. They also face their own years-long work to rebuild and restore what the floodwaters damaged. 97.9 The Hill's Brighton McConnell spoke with several local leaders to learn more about what they're facing.
4: It has been a year of watching people struggle through a pretty catastrophic time for our community.
12: That's Chapel Hill Mayor Jess Anderson. While the local governments impacted by Chantal have their own challenges, many of the elected officials recognize that some of their constituents' lives are not back to normal.
4: People are still worried about their neighbors who haven't totally recovered. And it is still the work of not just the town, but a lot of other agencies and levels of government to continue to figure out how we're going to help people recover still.
12: Some of those still feeling the storm's effects include public housing residents. The town of Chapel Hill is working to complete rebuilds of units at two of its low-income neighborhoods, Airport Gardens and South Estes Drive, as eight people remain out of 105 that were displaced from flood damage. The local government reported spending $800,000 on repairs to those neighborhoods, just a chunk of the $8 million of costs incurred from flood recovery. The neighboring Carrboro suffered damage to a key facility for its local government, the Public Works Department's workshop. Dozens of vehicles got totaled by the floods, and the building took on several feet of water, leading the town to quickly alert residents that services may be impacted. But Carrboro was able to adapt and use partnerships with

0: other municipalities to help cover the loss of equipment. Fire Chief Will Potter, who is also the town's coordinator for recovery, said with service restored in just a matter of days, most respondents to the town's annual community survey said they didn't notice a difference in quality.
1: The Public Works Department is often the unsung heroes of the community. You don't think about what they do unless they're not doing it. Street repairs and picking up trash, right? So they lost all of their trash trucks during the storm. And if you don't pick up trash, people notice that very quickly. And they didn't notice that because our staff were able to come up with solutions.
0: Since some of the vehicles take 13 months to be built and delivered after being ordered, Carrboro is still looking at several years to restore its fleet to full capacity. The fire chief said town staff are planning for most storm-related expenditures to be reimbursed by FEMA through its public assistance program. Meanwhile, the town of Hillsborough is trying to get money from FEMA that it promised years ago to help with some of its own flood-impacted infrastructure. The Eno River throughout the town saw historic water levels, damaging a wastewater pump station that sits on the riverbank. Chantal's flooding was so severe that it knocked the station out for several days, and Hillsborough relied on rented equipment for 6 months until repairs were finished. The machinery's position makes it prone to even normal levels of flooding, which is why Hillsborough sought and was granted $6.8 million from the federal BRIC program in 2021. But the Trump administration attempted to cancel the entire program amid a purge of the department. And despite a court order that the federal government is obligated to pay the approved projects, Hillsborough Mayor Mark Bell said the town still has not received that funding.
2: There's still ongoing work to be done. There's still financial recovery to be received from insurance and other federal grants that were promised. So we're still very much living in that recovery mode. And we knew from the scale of the devastation that it would be a years-long process.
0: That includes repairs on the town reservoir's spillway, where Hillsborough crews discovered damage once the water receded. The city of Mebane similarly suffered severe damage to the water pump station and spillway at its water treatment plant shared with Graham. Here's what Mebane Public Utilities Director Kyle Smith told us.
3: We're looking at roughly $21 million, give or take, for the spillway. We've selected an engineer in conjunction with the city of Graham. We've been in touch with FEMA quite a bit. We're working with them to fund most of this project. Moving forward, we'll go into construction and do a complete rebuild of the spillway.
0: Beyond a focus on rebuilding what Chantal's flooding damaged, the local government's staff are also looking at ways to prepare for future extreme weather. Some of that may come through policy and formal changes, but other methods come from relying on a source of support seen throughout the region since last July, the community members. In June, Chatham County launched a dashboard on its government website to help track and report flooding incidents. Chair of the County Commissioners Amanda Robertson said the application is the result of elected officials asking staff to create a tool to update Chatham County's understanding of where water flows and pools during storms.
4: Residents in the area can go into this portal now, and if you've experienced flooding, whether it was from Chantal or some storm since or some storm in the future, make a marker on that map. We know we're going to get hit like this again in the future, and I think this will help us be much better prepared, and it allows residents in the county to participate and contribute to their own safety and the safety of their neighbors.
0: In the days following Tropical Storm Chantal, Orange County's quartet of local governments asked for donations to its community giving fund as a way for community members to both broadly and specifically finance relief efforts. 1 year later, the county reported raising nearly $128,000 in donations, half of which went to food, clothes, and supplies for flood victims in the short term, and the other half going to covering long-term housing costs. Chair of the Orange County Commissioners, Jean Hamilton, said she was surprised at how successful the fund was, serving as a testament to how neighbors rallied around to help others. She added that she believes the fund could be an important resource reacting to other disasters.
5: I mean, this community giving fund has been in the county. It's something we've had for years, created out of a Department of Social Services. Given climate change and the unpredictability of events like Chantal, we may need this. And that flexibility of having that money was really important.
0: For 97.9 The Hill, I'm Brighton McConnell.
6: Thank you, Brighton. You can read a digital version of that story over at chapelboro.com. Looking elsewhere in the news, the big story yesterday was the extreme severity of

0: of an alert that came out from UNC police as they were urging people to avoid the area of Keenan Stadium due to a threat. Turned out to be a bomb threat, and after an extensive search, nothing was found. The all-clear message went out at 7:15 yesterday evening. Looking to some sad news in local government, the community continues to mourn the sudden death of Orange County Commissioner James Etta Bedford last month. We now know a date and time for a public memorial service. It'll be on Saturday, August 22nd at 2 p.m. at University United Methodist Church on East Franklin Street in Chapel Hill. You can read more about James Etta Bedford's life and legacy on chapelboro.com. We'll be checking in on the weather here in just a moment. But first, some news about the weather. We've got peak summer temperatures in the Triangle reaching the upper 90s consistently now. It's important to know how to keep cool and stay safe. A panel of experts from Duke recently shared ways to navigate extreme heat. They said it's one of the most dangerous medical hazards because it can push just about anybody over the edge, not just outside workers, athletes, or those with underlying illnesses. Duke University Emergency Department Director Lauren Suni shares signs to look out for, and then Heat Policy Innovation Hub Director Ashley Ward shares some low-cost ways to cool down.
1: Early warning signs of heat exhaustion could include things like excessive fatigue, dizziness, headache, nausea, muscle cramps, heavy sweating. And if you recognize these symptoms early, you get to a cool environment, hydrate, rest, then often you can prevent progression of the heat illness.
2: Once you start sweating, if you're trying to lower your core body temperature, you can very effectively use water outside your body. And that means taking a cool shower, soaking your feet in cool water over your ankles, immersing your arms from your fingertips to over your elbows, using cool or cold cloths, wiping down your skin and sitting in front of a fan. That can mimic the evapotranspiration that your body needs in order to cool itself down.
0: Ashley Ward speaking there. The time is now 4:15. We're going to go ahead and hear from some community partners. Then we'll do traffic and weather together, sports, and visit with Carrboro Mayor Barbara Fushi. Coming up here on News on the Hill.
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0: Time's now 4:17. Andrew here with News on the Hill. Check in the cars. Things looking pretty good through town. Earlier delays on East Franklin Street have cleared up. South Columbia across campus also looking better than it was earlier. We do continue to have construction traffic on Homestead Road in Carrboro, so if that's your route, be ready for that. I-40 also looking a little Friday afternoon like we've got delays starting westbound at NC-54, continuing well past 15501. Does clear up before NC-86. The rest of the trip to Hillsboro looks great. Churton Street looks great. Minor congestion on I-85 on the Durham side of that trip. Durham Freeway looking better than usual with just some minor congestion southbound from the merger down to Ellis. And I-40 looking really good right now through RTP. It does get a little bit heavy eastbound as you get into Raleigh, but outstanding for 418 on a Friday afternoon. 15501 in Chatham County also looks just fine. If there's anything out there that I'm missing, you can reach me on the text line as long as you're not the one driving. The number is 919-240-6000. Time now for a look at our weather forecast brought to you by Carolina Public Humanities. And this gets a little more complicated. We've got some severe weather likely coming our way in the next 45 minutes or so. Sometime around 5 o'clock, expecting some heavy thunderstorms. So if you're going to be out and about, make sure you're prepared for that. If you're going to be out of the car, make sure you got a raincoat or some umbrella action there. After those storms pass through, down to 71 overnight tonight, and then 90 degrees and partly cloudy tomorrow. Just 83 Sunday and Monday, but with a whole bunch of rain mixed in there as well. 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
0: Time now for sports, brought to you this hour by Will Johnson Building Company. Light day in local sports, but we did get some pretty big news for cross-country athletes at UNC. They have a new head coach. Ann Dunn is a former All-American at Wisconsin, had a successful stint coaching high school cross-country in Virginia, and is now coming to Chapel Hill to be the head cross-country coach for the women's team. Also serve as an assistant coach for overall track and field, assisting both men and women. Looking to the pro ranks now, Durham Bulls came from behind to eke out a one-run win last night at Jacksonville. They'll face off against the Jumbo Shrimp again tonight at 7:05. Time's now 4:20. We'll mix in some music, some community partners, and then we'll get on the phone with Carrboro Mayor Barbara Fushi here on News on the Hill.
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4: Time's now 4:26. Andrew here with you on News on the Hill, taking a closer look at that weather forecast. It is starting to get a little bit darker out the window here. Some heavy thunderstorms predicted coming up in the next hour or so, maybe less than an hour even. Currently hanging out at 88 degrees here on East Franklin Street, down to 71 tonight after those storms come through, but back up to 90 tomorrow. Then just 82 on Sunday and Monday. Lots of rain during those 82 degrees, so be prepared for that on the back half of the weekend. This check of our weather forecast is brought to you by the Lumina Theater. Don't miss out on Kids Summer Movie Camp at the Lumina Theater every Tuesday at 10 a.m. Tickets are just $3 for a variety of family favorites, including Sing 2, The Secret Life of Pets, and Despicable Me. 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
2: Time's now 4:28. Andrew here with you on News on the Hill, and we'll get on the phone with Carborough Mayor Barbara Fushi in just a moment. We are starting to see some evidence of the thunderstorm activity that's coming our way. We did just get an alert from the National Weather Service that covers Chatham County, so let's go ahead and get a taste of what this storm may be bringing to us here in the next 40 minutes.
3: The National Weather Service in Raleigh has issued a severe thunderstorm warning for Western Ward County, Northwestern Scotland County, Southeastern Davidson County, Anson County, Montgomery County, Richmond County, Southern Randolph County, Eastern Stanley County, Southwestern Chatham County, until 5:30 p.m. At 4:25 p.m., severe thunderstorms were located along a line extending from 7 miles northeast of Aiden Lake to 6 miles southeast of Albemarle to near Ansonville to near Sturt Evans, moving east at 30 miles per hour. Hazard, 70 miles.

0: looking at the radar now, there's a pretty long line of those storms that pretty much extends all the way across the state. So we're probably going to get ours in the next hour or so, and hopefully it moves through quickly and doesn't cause much damage. We're going to hear from the Chapel Hill Restaurant Group, then we'll be back on the phone with Carrboro Mayor Barbara Fushi here on News on the Hill.
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0: 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We are joined on this Friday afternoon by Carrboro Mayor Barbara Fushi. Barbara, how's it going?
2: Oh, it's going pretty well. I'm sitting in the mayor's office in town hall. I had a couple of virtual meetings this morning. It's still pretty warm outside, but I think maybe the temperature's gone down a little bit today. We'll get a break in this heat over the next couple of days. So looking forward to that for sure. I know, it's been pretty busy for the town. I was just thinking about earlier this week, it's been pretty busy for the town. For going on a month now, because it started with Juneteenth. We had a couple of days of activity for Juneteenth. Then that very next weekend, we had our big Carrboro Pride dance party, along with the Pride Piper walk down West Weaver Street. And then just this past Saturday, the 4th of July was celebrated in town with a number of events, starting with the Four on the Fourth run in the morning and the People's Parade, which is wildly popular. We had a good band. Aaron Keck was our MC that morning, senior bingo, kids' own pie eating contest. So it's been pretty busy. And so the town is going into probably somewhat of a lull as far activity-wise. For probably the next couple of months. I know that the council's not back in session until mid-September, like the week after Labor Day. But I was reminded of all those events, 3 weekends straight, and how brutally hot it was. That's what I was thinking about. Because we're talking about, all these activities were outside. The Juneteenth event, the Juneteenth concert the next day, Cat's Cradle in the backyard, the Pride party, even got a little bit of rain. As I was given the welcoming remarks, it actually started to rain a little bit. And certainly last Saturday for the 4th, it was really hot. I think there was at least one misting tent that I saw here. But overall, folks were in a good mood and glad to be out and have something to do. And to my knowledge, we didn't have any heat-related emergencies at any of these events. And we've had some fairly decent rain here lately as well. Certainly several times this week. We've had some decent rain. My grass is actually growing a little bit there.
0: Yeah, I feel like you can see the difference out there for sure. I was thinking about that too. I like when the month starts, I like to kind of look ahead at what the month has in store. And we've gotten to this rhythm where June becomes really busy in a lot of ways. For me personally, my son's birthday is wrapped in there. Like we got Juneteenth and then the solstice and then my son's birthday. Mm-hmm. And then we get the 4th of July right after that. So it feels full in that sense. But from the Carrboro perspective, I feel like all of these events are things that have sort of grown –

0: in importance and in size and in popularity over the last several years. And I don't know if you just kind of remark on how they're all together there with the Juneteenth and the July 4th with the Frederick Douglass event and all the other things, and then Pride Month being going on all month with the People's Parade and all that. Is this something that, from the town's perspective, that is it something that you might start thinking about as sort of one season that has to be addressed rather than these independent events? Because they're not going anywhere, right? These events are going to continue to happen, and those dates are pretty well set.
1: Yeah, so I think, because of the, I guess, historical context of, all of those events, the festivals, I'm pretty sure that they will stay the way that they, the way that they're currently scheduled. I know Juneteenth weekend, that got expanded actually into Saturday, when there was a concert that was hosted. A Juneteenth concert that was hosted at Cat's Cradle Backyard featuring Tank and the Bangas. But it was hot, right? Because it was outside. The big stage, of course, was covered, and they had fans and various things blowing on the folks that were performing, because we also had some spoken word from Dashaun Ahanu and CJ Suit, some other folks. But I do imagine that these events will stay as scheduled, because Juneteenth is June 19th, and July 4th is July 4th, and our big Pride dance party is always the last Friday afternoon in June. Chapel Hill kind of starts out Pride at the beginning of the month with their big celebration, and then Carrboro ends up Pride Month on that last Friday with the dance party and the Pride Piper Walk. So I imagine it will just stay the same, and we just prepare for it. We do know people come. We know that people enjoy each and every one of these events. But then I just realized as we were talking, I was like, well, there's nothing else. There's nothing else this month. There's nothing else for the town. August, I think there probably will be the National Night Out event. I don't believe I have a date for Carrboro as of yet, but August tends, to have National Night Out and also a lot of back to school type events, like backpack giveaways and, like Rena, they do the back to school bash. There's a big back to school event involving the giveaway of backpacks at Hargraves, and so you start to see a lot of those types of events, that take up space in the month of August. And then, of course, like I say, we come back in session on September 15th. So.
0: The voice of Carrboro Mayor Barbara Fouché. And just to put a finer point on how busy it is on the town side of things, in addition to planning all those events we just talked about, the budget is always due right in the middle of all that planning as well. So it's on the town side, it's staff's busy, busy, busy. And then so it makes sense that there's a little bit of a lull here through the end of July and into August. I think that makes a lot of sense. We don't have a whole lot of time left here. Is there anything else that you wanted to mention before we wrap up?
1: Thank you for asking. So it's in reference to the anniversary of Tropical Storm Chantal. That it has been a year now, and I've seen several articles about it, some about our neighbors in Weatherhill Point and Canterbury Townhomes and just what's happening there, and also an article that I was reading about, the fact that we're going to spend $3 million to replace vehicles that were damaged in a tropical storm, and I want to reiterate that it was a tropical storm that created this kind of damage. And so this $3 million, I did want to say that $3 million is primarily coming from local treasury, our local coffers, and there's some from insurance that was carried over to this physical year.

0: trying to get some money from FEMA, according to our town manager, Patrice Tony. And we'll just kind of see if they can provide like some assistance, you know, because there's going to be some gaps there as far as being able to fund and finance all that we need. And please let's not forget that we still do not have a home for our public works department. Shout out to them again because they have not missed a beat as far as their responsibilities to the community. And we have had to, you know, borrow big and, you know, borrow big, you know, kind of not steal though. Let me not leave that part off. But I was just getting ready to say all of it. I was like, well, we haven't stolen anything, but you know, we've had to lease vehicles and borrow vehicles, particularly initially, like right after Tropical Storm Chantal. So, you know, the garbage could continue to be picked up and, you know, that we would have use of bucket trucks, you know, and things of that nature. So that was something interesting that came, and that's an anniversary, you know, that has come and gone, but it's so significant, because of the damage that was left, behind, post-tropical storm, where we got, I believe, 8 to 10 inches of rain, where the prediction was, what, 1 to 3, or something along those lines, and how we're still digging our way out. And so it only took, you know, moments for the flash flooding to take hold, but it's going to take years for us to completely recover, particularly as it relates to our new public works facility, and that is going to take some time, you know, to be able to fund that building and you know, to just be able to have, you know, fully functional public works facility again. Public works continues to be scattered over time. We have admin staff in the Century Center. There's a staging area out on Old 86, and I think there's maybe a couple of other spots. But you know, I just appreciate them continuing to work under some pretty adverse conditions. So that's the one other thing that I want to talk about a little bit.
1: Barbara, great stuff as always. I appreciate you taking the time and enjoy your weekend.
0: All right, you too. Thank you so much. Take care.
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3: 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Andrew here with you on News on the Hill. Looking out the window, getting a little blustery out there. We'll talk weather in just a moment. First, I want to make sure you know tomorrow is Tomato Day. 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
3: Checking the roadways now, brought to you by the Chelsea Theater. Things looking pretty good out there. South Columbia across campus with a little bit of action. Otherwise, flowing pretty well through town. Starting to see things pick up on the interstate. If you're headed westbound, the delays begin around 751. And really, at this point, are extending, I'm going to say, all the way to Eflin, at least. We're going past the Hillsboro exits with those slowdowns, and that's likely to get worse as the storm comes through that we'll talk about coming up here in the weather. I-85 also pretty congested between Durham and Hillsboro in both directions. Some of that spilling over onto 70 now. Durham Freeway looking good for the time being. Standard delays northbound Cornwallis to Ellis. And Chatham County's section of 15501 also looking good at the moment. This check of the weather brought to you by the Chelsea Theater, where you can find critically acclaimed new films. This week, catch Seth Rogen and Olivia Wilde in The Invite, along with feature film Maddie's Secret and music documentary Peter Asher, Everywhere Man. 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Time now to check our weather forecast. I just stepped outside, still humid and warm, and not quite any drops of rain coming down on East Franklin Street as of this moment. Actually, I maybe need to bite my tongue. I'm seeing some windshield wipers starting to move before my very eyes. Super windy out there. We are under a severe thunderstorm warning until 5:18. There is a band of storms passing through, and now the rain's coming down real proper over East Franklin Street.

0: out. Maybe delay it a few minutes if possible, because we've got a severe thunderstorm right before our very eyes. Current temperature out there on East Franklin Street down to 84 degrees. This thunderstorm is going to bring about a half an inch of rain this afternoon and down to 71 degrees. 89 tomorrow, 82 Sunday and Monday. We got thunderstorm activity each one of those days as a possibility. And this check of that stormy forecast brought to you by the Ackland Art Museum. Ackland is opening a couple new exhibitions, including Care and Concern, Recent Acquisitions of Modern Art and Contemporary Art. It's an exhibition exploring how artists communicate their cares and concerns about the world around them. It's on view through November 15th. Admission is free. 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
3: Time's now 4:58, and it is raining hard on a Friday afternoon. And if I'm going to talk about the weather, I might as well get the music up and go ahead and make it official. Bunch of rain just pushing through the area, still falling on East Franklin Street right now. And we got a band of storms that could still be making an impact on us for a while. Indeed, we are under a severe thunderstorm warning until 5:18 this afternoon. And a long line of those thunderstorms affecting communities all up and down the Triangle area right now. So we will keep you posted on that as those storms progress. Looking a little bit more long term at our forecast now, well, the good news is we've got all this rain, but it has brought the temperature down to 82 degrees right now. We'll eventually see 71 overnight tonight. Then partly cloudy tomorrow and 90. More thunderstorms on Sunday, up to an inch of rain possible. High of just 83 for Sunday and Monday before we start to get warmer again next week. By warmer again, I mean back up into the upper 90s by the end of the week. Also, quite a bit of thunderstorm activity in the extended forecast, so we may be edging our way out of this drought from the looks of things. Right now, we're coming up on 5 o'clock in the afternoon on a Friday. I'm going to turn it over to ABC News. They'll let you know what's going on globally and nationally. Then I'll do another run through our community news headlines, and we'll also have Brighton and Deb talking for Stroman on sports. All that and more is coming up in the next hour of News on the Hill on this Friday afternoon. The time is now 5 o'clock.
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5: ABC News, I'm Chuck Sievertson. With the verdict on Main Street about the economy mixed, depending on who you ask, on Wall Street by comparison, the major indexes closed higher. The S&P 500 index's fourth winning week in the last five. Where storms have caused flooding, emergency responders are looking for 10 to 17 people in the water after a building collapsed at a campground in Missouri, according to local officials. ABC News Chief Meteorologist Ginger Z.
6: In Iron and Reynolds County, Missouri, they've got people needing rescue at campgrounds. They've had 6 to 10 inches of rain fall in just a couple of hours.
5: Machinery with hoses can be seen at the reflecting pool in front of the Lincoln Memorial in Washington. No confirmation if it's to drain the pool. The several days long preliminary hearing for the man accused of killing Charlie Kirk, the conservative activist, is over until September 1st. Prosecutors aim to show that they have enough evidence against Tyler Robinson to go to trial. This is ABC News. The U.S. is on pace to break its own measles record for the second year in a row. Over 2,200 reported infections across 40 states, says the CDC. Wildfire in southern Spain overnight killed at least 12 people, 8 people injured, 23 others missing. ABC's Tom Sufi Burridge.
7: Europe is really warming year on year faster than any other continent. Wildfire conditions are perfect, sadly. It's very, very dry out there. There are high winds at times. We've had multiple wildfires across France. Now wildfires in Spain, turning deadly. And we're pretty early in the season. And compared to previous seasons, much larger areas have already been burned.
5: Scary mid-air incident on board a Ryanair flight in Europe. A portion of the plane's fuselage came apart. Debris bursting through the side of the engine, hitting the fuselage, causing a window panel to dislodge. Passenger closest to the window taken to the hospital. Nobody else hurt. Happened shortly after takeoff when the flight was heading to Germany from Greece. Chuck Sievertson, ABC News.
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3: 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Today is Friday. It's July 10th. Time's now 5:05. Let's get you reset with our top five stories.

at 5 o'clock. Got a look back at Tropical Storm Chantal 1 year later. Close the loop on yesterday's Keenan Stadium bomb threat. A little bit more on heat safety. We've learned the arrangements for James Etta Bedford. And we've got a new cross-country coach at UNC for the women's team. All that and more is coming up in the news. Also this hour, sports conversation will continue with Brighton and Deb for Stroman on Sports. Right now, let's go ahead and get into the news. We start with a look back at Tropical Storm Chantal. Significant rainfall flooded several areas in the Triangle 1 year ago this week. The region's local governments are still adjusting to the physical and financial impacts. Towns and counties try to help residents recovering from their own individual losses. Those

0: the flood waters damaged. 97.9 The Hill's Brighton McConnell spoke with several local leaders to learn more about what they're facing.
1: It has been a year of watching people struggle through a pretty catastrophic time for our community.
2: That's Chapel Hill Mayor Jess Anderson. While the local governments impacted by Chantal have their own challenges, many of the elected officials recognize that some of their constituents' lives are not back to normal.
1: People are still worried about their neighbors who haven't totally recovered. And it is still the work of not just the town, but a lot of other agencies and levels of government to continue to figure out how we're going to help people recover still.
2: Some of those still feeling the storm's effects include public housing residents. The town of Chapel Hill is working to complete rebuilds of units at two of its low-income neighborhoods, Airport Gardens and South Estes Drive, as eight people remain out of 105 that were displaced from flood damage. The local government reported spending $800,000 on repairs to those neighborhoods, just a chunk of the $8 million of costs incurred from flood recovery. The neighboring Carborough suffered damage to a key facility for its local government, the Public Works Department's workshop. Dozens of vehicles got totaled by the floods, and the building took on several feet of water, leading the town to quickly alert residents that services may be impacted. But Carborough was able to adapt and use partnerships with other municipalities to help cover the loss of equipment. Fire Chief Will Potter, who is also the town's coordinator for recovery, said with service restored in just a matter of days, most respondents to the town's annual community survey said they didn't notice a difference in quality.
3: The Public Works Department is often the unsung heroes of the community. You don't think about what they do unless they're not doing it. Street repairs and picking up trash, right? So they lost all of their trash trucks during the storm. And if you don't pick up trash, people notice that very quickly. And they didn't notice that because our staff were able to come up with solutions.
2: Since some of the vehicles take 13 months to be built and delivered after being ordered, Carborough is still looking at several years to restore its fleet to full capacity. The fire chief said town staff are planning for most storm-related expenditures to be reimbursed by FEMA through its public assistance program. Meanwhile, the town of Hillsborough is trying to get money from FEMA that it promised years ago to help with some of its own flood-impacted infrastructure. The Eno River throughout the town saw historic water levels, damaging a wastewater pump station that sits on the riverbank. Chantal's flooding was so severe that it knocked the station out for several days, and Hillsborough relied on rented equipment for 6 months until repairs were finished. The machinery's position makes it prone to even normal levels of flooding, which is why Hillsborough sought and was granted $6.8 million from the federal BRIC program in 2021. But the Trump administration attempted to cancel the entire program amid a purge of the department. And despite a court order that the federal government is obligated to pay the approved projects, Hillsborough Mayor Mark Bell said the town still has not received that funding.
4: There's still ongoing work to be done. There's still financial recovery to be received from insurance and other federal grants that were promised. So we're still very much living in that recovery mode. We knew from the scale of the devastation that it would be a years-long process.
2: That includes repairs on the town reservoir's spillway, where Hillsborough crews discovered damage once the water receded. The city of Mebane similarly suffered severe damage to the water pump station and spillway at its water treatment plant shared with Graham. Here's what Mebane Public Utilities Director Kyle Smith told us.
5: We're looking at roughly $21 million, give or take, for the spillway. We've selected an engineer in conjunction with the city of Graham. We've been in touch with FEMA quite a bit. We're working with them to fund most of this project. Moving forward, we'll go into construction and do a complete rebuild of the spillway.
2: Beyond a focus on rebuilding what Chantal's flooding damaged, the local government's staff are also looking at ways to prepare for future extreme weather. Some of that may come through policy and formal changes. Other methods come from relying on a source of support seen throughout the region since last July, the community members. In June, Chatham County launched a dashboard on its government website to help track and report flooding incidents. Chair of the County Commissioners Amanda Robertson said the application is the result of elected officials asking staff to create a tool to update Chatham County's understanding of where water flows and pools during storms.
6: Residents in the area can go into this portal now, and if you've experienced flooding, whether it was from Chantal or some storm since or some storm in the future,

0: make a marker on that map. We know we're going to get hit like this again in the future, and I think this will help us be much better prepared, and it allows residents in the county to participate and contribute to their own safety and the safety of their neighbors.
1: In the days following Tropical Storm Chantal, Orange County's quartet of local governments asked for donations to its community giving fund as a way for community members to both broadly and specifically finance relief efforts. 1 year later, the county reported raising nearly $128,000 in donations, half of which went to food, clothes, and supplies for flood victims in the short term, and the other half going to covering long-term housing costs. Chair of the Orange County Commissioners, Jean Hamilton, said she was surprised at how successful the fund was, serving as a testament to how neighbors rallied around to help others. She added that she believes the fund could be an important resource reacting to other disasters.
2: I mean, this community giving fund has been in the county. It's something we've had for years, created out of a Department of Social Services. Given climate change and the unpredictability of events like Chantal, we may need this. And that flexibility of having that money was really important.
1: For 97.9 The Hill, I'm Brighton McConnell.
3: Thank you, Brighton. You can find a digital version of that story over on chapelboro.com. Looking now to a big story from yesterday, as we had a fairly intense Alert Carolina message come out yesterday right around 4 p.m. describing an extreme threat near Keenan Stadium and urging everyone to avoid the area. Ultimately, nothing happened. It was a bomb threat. There was an extensive search of the area, and an all-clear message came at 7:15. Looking to local government news now, the community continues to mourn the sudden death of Orange County Commissioner James Etta Bedford. We've now learned a date for a public memorial service. That'll take place on Saturday, August 22nd at 2 p.m. at University Methodist Church on East Franklin Street in Chapel Hill. You can learn more about James Etta Bedford's legacy on chapelboro.com. We've taken a look at the weather in just a moment. We just had severe weather pass through, and looks like the rain has mostly subsided. We also have continued hot temperatures in our area, with temperatures reaching the upper 90s pretty regularly. It's important to know how to stay safe and keep cool. A panel of experts from Duke recently shared ways to navigate extreme heat. They said it's one of the most dangerous medical hazards because it can push just about anybody over the edge, not just outside workers, athletes, or those with underlying illnesses. Duke Emergency Department Director Lauren Suni shares signs to look out for, and then we hear from Heat Policy Innovation Hub Director Ashley Ward on low-cost ways to cool down.
4: Early warning signs of heat exhaustion could include things like excessive fatigue, dizziness, headache, nausea, muscle cramps, heavy sweating. And if you recognize these symptoms early, you get to a cool environment, hydrate, rest, then often you can prevent progression of the heat illness.
5: Once you start sweating, if you're trying to lower your core body temperature, you can very effectively use water outside your body. And that means taking a cool shower, soaking your feet in cool water over your ankles, immersing your arms from your fingertips to over your elbows, using cool or cold cloths, wiping down your skin and sitting in front of a fan. That can mimic the evapotranspiration that your body needs in order to cool itself down.
3: Ashley Ward speaking there. And speaking of the weather, we do continue to have severe thunderstorms in the area. Actually just got another National Weather Service alert, so we'll go ahead and play that now, and then we'll do traffic and weather together. We'll get into sports, and we'll have Brighton and Deb doing Stroman on Sports coming up here on News on the Hill.
6: The National Weather Service in Raleigh has issued a severe thunderstorm warning for Western Nash County, Southern Granville County, Wake County, Central Johnston County, Eastern Chatham County, Southern Durham County, Franklin County, until 6 p.m. At 5:11 p.m., severe thunderstorms were located along a line extending from near Creedmoor to RDU International, moving east at 45 miles per hour. Hazard, 60 miles per hour wind gusts and penny-size hail. Source, radar indicated. impact, expect damage to roofs, siding, and trees. Locations impacted include Raleigh, Durham, Cary, Smithfield, Creedmoor, Lewisburg, Wake Forest, Garner, Fuquay Varina, and Clayton. This includes the following highways: Interstate 95 between mile markers 90 and 87, Interstate 85 between mile markers 177 and 189, Interstate 40 between mile markers 274 and 324, Interstate 440 between mile markers 1 and 16, Interstate 540 between mile markers 0 and 24, United States 1 between mile markers 80 and 101, North Carolina Highway 264 between mile markers 20 and 28, the Durham Freeway between mile markers 2 and 11. For your protection, move to an interior room on the lowest floor of a building. Repeating, a severe thunderstorm warning has been issued until 6 p.m. for the following counties: in North Carolina, Chatham, Durham, Franklin, Grahamville, Johnson, Nash, and Wake.
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3: 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Andrew here with you on News on the Hill. It's time to do a quick check of traffic and weather together. There's a lot to get into on both fronts. Had a bunch of severe weather coming through, and that's caused some issues. We're seeing extended delays on both of our interstates just north of town. And also receiving word that downtown Hillsborough is without power. So that's extending through a whole lot of the downtown area. Looks like we're seeing effects of that on the 70 bypass just north of downtown and throughout downtown as well. So be careful out there as you're driving around as these storms go through. Looking in Chapel Hill proper, mostly just a little bit of action on South Road on campus in both directions of Fordham at the Manning Drive light. I-40 starting to show some delays for eastbound travelers starting at 54. That's going to extend on through RTP into Raleigh at this point. And westbound also struggling on I-40 through Chapel Hill onto Hillsborough through the inclement weather there. Things looking pretty good on 15501 South in Chatham County. If there's anything out there I'm missing, you could reach me on the text line at 919-240-6000. 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And I think the bulk of the storms have passed through Chapel Hill proper. We are still, actually, it looks like that severe thunderstorm warning has expired, but parts of the listening area still in a thunderstorm warning. Chatham County and Durham County both under portions of that under a warning until just after 6 o'clock. 80 degrees right now, down to 70 later as the thunderstorms pass through. Then 90 with more PM thunderstorms tomorrow. 81 with scattered thunderstorms on Sunday, and 80 with rain on Monday. 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
3: Time now for sports, brought to you this hour by Rally House. A little bit of a light day in sports, but a couple things to talk about. One of them, women's cross country. UNC's just hired a new coach. Ann Dunn is a former All-American at Wisconsin and recently had a successful stint coaching high school in Virginia. Now, she'll be coming to Chapel Hill. She serve as the women's cross-country head coach and an assistant coach for track and field, assisting both the men and women's teams. Looking to the pro ranks now, Durham Bulls came from behind yesterday to eke out a one-run win at Jacksonville. We'll take on the Jumbo Shrimp again tonight at 7:05. Sports This Hour brought to you by Rally House. We'll hear from them. It's some music, and then Brighton and Deb will do Stroman on Sports coming up here on News on the Hill.
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5: Time is now 5:27 on a Friday afternoon. Andrew here with you, checking the weather forecast brought to you by Skylark Music School. The inclement weather for East Franklin Street, at least, seems to have passed through already. We got a bunch of rain dumped on us there. Still a chance of some activity this evening, so don't quite give up on the raincoat and umbrella just yet. But most of that inclement weather has passed through. We're supposed to get down to 70 degrees tonight. We're currently hanging out at 80. Then 90 with PM thunderstorms for Saturday, 81 with scattered thunderstorms for Sunday, and then 80 with rain likely on Monday. 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

0: That is the music of Dr. Deborah Stroman, UNC and University of Virginia consulting professor, former college hoops player and coach, sports businesswoman, and entrepreneur extraordinaire. And of course, you know her as host of If You Only Knew here on 97.9 The Hill and chapelboro.com columnist as well. She joins me, Brighton McConnell, each Friday to talk about some of the biggest news happening in the world of sports. Debbie, happy Friday. How's it going?
1: I'm doing well. I think people are getting more and more excited as we get ready to name the World Cup champion. I think that, and of course the NBA moves and the Summer League, are keeping our sports fans engaged. But the World Cup is still the number one priority.

0: is the length of time that college athletes will be able to compete in that five-year window. It starts with enrollment in college or the summer after turning 19, and they can play five seasons across those 5 years. No more red shirts for athletes who get injured. That is now gone by the wayside, and gone by the wayside are sports-specific eligibility rules as well. Everything is now under this big umbrella when it comes to Division I sports, and a good way, too, that the NCAA has described this, Debbie, is just trying to align it with how other college students are eligible when it comes to actual college. So a lot to dig into there, but I just want to start with this question. Do you think that these eligibility clarifications and new rules are going to be helpful to the NCAA and to college athletes?
1: Well, I think whenever the NCAA makes major changes, major rules changes, you're always going to have a number of people, a certain percentage, that say, this does not work. Let's look at an alternative. And I think that's healthy for an organization. But I think this will, number one, bring uniformity. When you talk about how the different sports were able to have their own rules and regulations, now there's consistency. And you will not have different sports feeling that they're having an advantage. The other thing that I think we have to take a look at is how this will affect the high school athlete and the athletes who continue to try to calculate, should I stay or should I go? You know, I think the number of athletes who are elite, of course, do have the opportunity to say, hey, should I not play this fourth game and save another year of eligibility? It will be pretty clear now. So whenever we can take some of the pressure off of the athletes, I think that is a good thing. The most, I guess you could say, concerning matter is the grandfather clause. Since they did not decide to take care of this class of 2022, as in athletes from older high school classes, you've got a lot of backlash. And in particular, there's a group of 15 Division I basketball players who successfully secured an injunction that's challenging the strict rule. They want to be able to continue to go under the old rules. But with this new legislation, you're not going to get that additional or even the opportunity to negotiate for an additional year.
0: Yeah. They are kind of the athletes that are in this gray area, and it will be interesting to see how long that legal fight goes on, because basketball season will be here before we know it. But they did just land an injunction sometime this week to theoretically play and go about programs and enter the transfer portal to try and find new landing spots. They, of course, have the complication of a lot of rosters have already been finalized up to this point for major basketball programs. So we'll see what happens there. I'm curious to your perspective on the lack of injury exception, Debbie, because I think on its face, when the redshirt rule was probably made, it was like, oh, yes, this is good. This is helpful to the athletes. And this is going to be fantastic that if you just have a year completely taken out because of an awful injury in whatever sport you play, you can apply and you then would be eligible to compete for another season. Without this, you know, 5 years kind of bakes in time for an injury to happen, which I find to be very interesting here. There's going to be plenty of players that can stay healthy and can go and compete in five seasons. But there might be some that are only able to do four in those five seasons because of their injury, or even less than that because of injury problems. What's your perspective on that redshirt rule going away?
1: Well, my first thought is, should we consider, in particular, Division I NCAA sports as a privilege versus a right? And I think with the commercialization, the money, a lot of the steering of athletes to certain courses and majors, there are a lot of people who are frustrated with the climate of college sports. And so perhaps they're saying, look, you have a window, and sorry if it didn't work out. Sorry if you weren't able to heal, you weren't able to recover. But don't think that this is the old meal ticket that you can ride forever. Now, on the other side of this, it's going to help with recruiting for the schools that have amazing sports performance programs, medical, all the things that these top programs have to make sure the athlete's body is trained and ready and conditioned to play. But if you're able to speak to your recruits and say, we have the best training facility.

0: probably is the best strength and conditioning training. You know, that might help with recruiting.
1: Yeah, yeah, help them recover faster from an injury or prevent any injury if possible. I hadn't even thought about that angle, but I think you're absolutely right. And that's why we're talking with Dr. Deborah Stroman here on Stroman on Sports. And yeah, I think it is one of those where on its face, without the context of how the red shirt has been used in recent seasons by people to really, really extend college careers and use that kind of squishy area to get more eligibility for people and how complicated that has become, I think on its face you see that eliminated and you go, well, that's not good for the athletes. The athletes might deserve better than that. But again, you know, college for most students is 4 years, and this is now a 5-year window for them to play in. I do think that was smart. Having it be 5 years instead of 4 years bakes in that opportunity to, if you have some sort of, you know, personal problem or injury, whatever it is, you have a little bit more time to still be out there and to compete. And I'm totally with you. I mean, I think where a lot of the frustration is coming from, some people will point to the money side of it, which I think is perhaps why folks have been trying to game the system. But to me, the frustration is just, you know, if you can get a good lawyer and if you can try and poke holes in the NCAA's rules and get court order after injunction after court order after injunction, you could probably find a way to still get out there and play, even if it's unclear, you know, whether you're dodging the rules or whether you truly have found a loophole. And this to me just seems a lot more clear cut, not just for people trying to extend the college career beyond just that 5 years, but also when it comes to the age side of it, too. You're not going to get these, you know, 28-year-old players who are trying to come back who are going to try and get started for the first time because it's now more age-based.
0: And in fact, when you talk about the money that's being paid out on the NCAA side, Sportico came out with a very attention-grabbing headline about how the NCAA over a 5-year period has paid out in legal fees almost $300 million. $300 million trying to organize, you know, college sports. The other thing to think about is how this will affect our international athletes. We know there's already a lot of pressure in higher education in terms of international students with all of the rules and regulations and comments on social media by government leaders around immigration and deportation. But for many international athletes, they take some time off. They take some years to go to different programs to develop their bodies. And then now if they decide to come and participate in the NCAA, to your point, they're generally older. And so now you're going to have a limited window to make a difference on the United States college campus. The other thought is, what about track and field, a sport where athletes really train a lot with their club coaches before they decide to go to Division I? And so, again, now they have to have the great guidance. They have to have the wonderful counselors and parents and guardians to be able to say, we really have to think about this. And it might go the way of baseball, right, with the minor leagues are so attractive to many young, great baseball players. And we might see that even more so because your window with the NCAA experience is going to be so short if you decide to wait right after right after high school.
1: Yeah, yeah. We've got a couple minutes here, and digging into that a little bit further might be where I want to end it on. We often talk about here on Stroman on Sports how we need to think more about the parents and agents and outside influence on players' decisions of when to reclassify and start college early or when to go ahead and try and make the jump to the NBA, NFL, WNBA, MLB. I do think that by having it now be a kind of a more restrictive window, I'm hoping that that will eliminate some of the pressures of, no, let's keep trying to find a way to stay in college or, again, yeah, game the system to do this. I'm hoping it might be a bit of a roundabout way. There aren't any specific rules when it comes to eligibility about those outside influences and voices, but this could be an area that tries to dial that kind of influence back just a little bit.
0: No doubt. And I think there is, I can't remember which language that says the symbol for chaos is actually can be opportunity. And so this is an opportunity for a lot of these private academies here in the United States to take in these international athletes. It's an opportunity for people who actually are working to teach

0: families about college sports and how it operates, everything from academic eligibility to how the experiences as a college athlete. It's an opportunity for those who are looking out for athletes, college athletes who are considering name, image, and likeness. There's no doubt that the mobility might not be there, but the money will still be there. So there's opportunities for people to give proper guidance and support to these young athletes in terms of how you take care of that window of what 17 to maybe 26 years old being a top athlete.
1: Yeah, yeah. I want to close with this question. Of course, you being a former college athlete yourself, Debbie, what do you think you would have done by having a fifth year to potentially play with if this eligibility rule was around when you were hooping?
0: Oh, Brighton, you know I'm a nerd. I would have stayed in school and worked on another degree. No doubt. And you know, possibly, you know, played or even graduate assistant coach or something. But anytime the opportunity to learn more and be engaged and share and get closer to professors and fellow students, I'm all in.
1: And certainly there's a lot of athletes who are in college now where that is not necessarily their prerogative, but there are still
0: That's
1: a lot
0: right.
1: of athletes where that is the prerogative. And by expanding it too, by giving them this extra year, it does open the opportunity to try and do more, to get a master's degree or to,
0: yeah.
1: you know, find some other way to give back on campus besides just being a student. It does feel like in the actual college realm and maybe the student realm of being a student athlete, this could open some more doors for that.
0: No doubt. I think, you know, perhaps maybe I would have been a better athlete. I mean, obviously I was a good athlete playing Division I ACC, but maybe I would have been a great athlete if I would have put more time into my basketball career. But I think it worked out for the best.
1: I think so. I think so, too. Certainly thankful that we got you on the path to where we're able to have these conversations every week. I know that's for sure. And we'll see how this new eligibility model plays out when it does go into effect. Don't you know that Dr. Deborah Stroman and I will certainly be talking about it when it gets to that stage. Debbie, thanks as always for taking the time, and we'll let you get to enjoying your weekend.
0: Thank you, and go Heels.
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4: 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I'm going to go ahead and take a quick look now at our traffic situation.
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4: Got a lot to talk about out there traffic-wise as the earlier inclement weather has slowed things down significantly in spots, and it's already a Friday afternoon commute, so expect some delays, particularly on the interstates. We've also had some power outages reported in downtown Hillsboro affecting a lot of traffic lights, so if you're traveling around there, be sure to be extremely careful. Downtown Chapel Hill and Carborough both looking pretty good right now, but the interstates are having problems all over. That includes I-40 and I-85 and the Durham Freeway in both directions now. 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Probably time to go ahead and take a look at that weather forecast now. Weather forecast continues to have a little bit of rain as a possibility. We got a bunch of inclement weather that went through about a half an hour ago. Probably in the clear on that front now, probably just going to start getting down toward our 70-degree overnight low tonight after a little bit of a warm-up with the front going through. Then tomorrow, we kind of got more of the same, 90 degrees p.m. thunderstorms. Sunday, 81 degrees for the high with scattered thunderstorms. And we're looking at kind of a decent amount of accumulation now, over an inch of rain throughout the weekend. And then 80 degrees with more rain coming up on Monday. This check of our forecast is brought to you by the towns and villages of Alamance County. The towns and villages of Alamance County are filled with small surprises, like the Children's Museum of Alamance County on South Main Street in Graham, offering interactive experiences where children and adults can play and create together. Go to visitalamance.com for details and to find more small surprises. We're getting pretty close to 6 o'clock, which is quitting time for me, but going to go ahead and look back at our Tropical Storm Chantal coverage as we're right at the one-year anniversary of that storm. And with a look back at how towns and counties in the area have adjusted throughout the past year, here's 97.9 The Hill's Brighton McConnell.
6: It has been a year of watching people struggle through a pretty catastrophic time for our community.
7: That's Chapel Hill Mayor Jess Anderson. While the local governments impacted by Chantal have their own challenges, Many of the elected officials recognize that some of their constituents' lives are not back to normal.
6: People are still worried about their neighbors who haven't totally recovered.

0: covered. And it is still the work of not just the town, but a lot of other agencies and levels of government to continue to figure out how we're going to help people recover still.
1: Some of those still feeling the storm's effects include public housing residents. The town of Chapel Hill is working to complete rebuilds of units at two of its low-income neighborhoods, Airport Gardens and South Estes Drive, as eight people remain out of 105 that were displaced from flood damage. The local government reported spending $800,000 on repairs to those neighborhoods, just a chunk of the $8 million of costs incurred from flood recovery. The neighboring Carborough suffered damage to a key facility for its local government, the Public Works Department's workshop. Dozens of vehicles got totaled by the floods, and the building took on several feet of water, leading the town to quickly alert residents that services may be impacted. But Carborough was able to adapt and use partnerships with other municipalities to help cover the loss of equipment. Fire Chief Will Potter, who is also the town's coordinator for recovery, said with service restored in just a matter of days, most respondents to the town's annual community survey said they didn't notice a difference in quality.
2: The Public Works Department is often the unsung heroes of the community. You don't think about what they do unless they're not doing it. Street repairs and picking up trash, right? So they lost all of their trash trucks during the storm. And if you don't pick up trash, people notice that very quickly. And they didn't notice that because our staff were able to come up with solutions.
1: Since some of the vehicles take 13 months to be built and delivered after being ordered, Carborough is still looking at several years to restore its fleet to full capacity. The fire chief said town staff are planning for most storm-related expenditures to be reimbursed by FEMA through its public assistance program. Meanwhile, the town of Hillsborough is trying to get money from FEMA that it promised years ago to help with some of its own flood-impacted infrastructure. The Eno River throughout the town saw historic water levels, damaging a wastewater pump station that sits on the riverbank. Chantal's flooding was so severe that it knocked the station out for several days, and Hillsborough relied on rented equipment for 6 months until repairs were finished. The machinery's position makes it prone to even normal levels of flooding, which is why Hillsborough sought and was granted $6.8 million from the federal BRIC program in 2021. But the Trump administration attempted to cancel the entire program amid a purge of the department. And despite a court order that the federal government is obligated to pay the approved projects, Hillsborough Mayor Mark Bell said the town still has not received that funding.
3: There's still ongoing work to be done. There's still financial recovery to be received from insurance and other federal grants that were promised. So we're still very much living in that recovery mode. And we knew from the scale of the devastation that it would be a years-long process.
1: That includes repairs on the town reservoir's spillway, where Hillsborough crews discovered damage once the water receded. The city of Mebane similarly suffered severe damage to the water pump station and spillway at its water treatment plant shared with Graham. Here's what Mebane Public Utilities Director Kyle Smith told us.
4: We're looking at roughly $21 million, give or take, for the spillway. We've selected an engineer in conjunction with the city of Graham. We've been in touch with FEMA quite a bit. We're working with them to fund most of this project. Moving forward, we'll go into construction and do a complete rebuild of the spillway.
1: Beyond a focus on rebuilding what Chantal's flooding damaged, the local government's staff are also looking at ways to prepare for future extreme weather. Some of that may come through policy and formal changes, other methods come from relying on a source of support seen throughout the region since last July, the community members. In June, Chatham County launched a dashboard on its government website to help track and report flooding incidents. Chair of the County Commissioners Amanda Robertson said the application is the result of elected officials asking staff to create a tool to update Chatham County's understanding of where water flows and pools during storms.
5: Residents in the area can go into this portal now, and if you've experienced flooding, whether it was from Chantal or some storm since or some storm in the future, make a marker on that map. We know we're going to get hit like this again in the future, and I think this will help us be much better prepared, and it allows residents in the county to participate and contribute to their own safety and the safety of their neighbors.
1: In the days following Tropical Storm Chantal, Orange County's quartet of local governments asked for donations to its community giving fund as a way for community members to both broadly and specifically finance relief efforts. One year later, the county reported raising nearly $128,000 in donations, half of which went to food, clothes, and supplies for flood victims in the short term, and the other half going to covering long-term housing costs. Chair of the Orange County Commissioners, Jean Hamilton, said she was surprised at how successful the fund was, serving as a testament to how neighbors rallied around to help others. She added that she believes the fund could be an important resource reacting to other disasters.
6: I mean, this community giving fund has been in the county. It's something we've had for years, created out of a Department of Social Services. Given climate change and the unpredictability of events like Chantal, we may need this. And that flexibility of having that money was really important.
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7: Thank you, Brighton. You can find a digital version of that story over on chapelboro.com. I'm going to go ahead and wrap things up here. Aaron Kack's got Live and Local coming up, so we'll get that started a little bit early. I'm going to go all the way back to 1980 for the Blazers. The air gets colder. Enjoy your weekend.

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1: ABC News, I'm Chuck Sievertson. He's out. In a post on X, Graham Plattner, the Democrat, officially withdrawing from Maine's U.S. Senate race. Plattner dogged by accusations of abuse from women, which he denies. The Democrats will have to choose somebody else to run against longtime Republican incumbent Susan Collins. Iran's foreign minister will visit Oman tomorrow for talks focused on the Strait of Hormuz and shipping safety, according to the spokesman of the ministry. Making an effort to get what evidence the FBI has about this week's fatal shooting of a Mexican national by a federal immigration officer in Houston, Houston Mayor John Whitmire.
2: So, yes, they control the investigation, but through our efforts, working with our congressional leaders, we're trying to access that, which would allow us to investigate.
1: Several days long preliminary hearing for the man accused of killing Charlie Kirk, conservative activist, is over until September. This is ABC News. Demanding a transparent investigation and an independent autopsy, the family of the Mississippi teenager whose body was found off of Barrier Island, Nolan Wells, was last seen on July 4th, celebrating the holiday with friends out on a boat near Horn Island. At a briefing in New York with the family's attorney, Reverend Al Sharpton.
3: This does not smell right. So some people are saying, Reverend, are y'all bringing in race? Well, we're not bringing in race, but we're not discounting race either.
1: Wells' mother says it's suspicious that her son's cell phone showed no social media activity. Scary mid-air incident on board a Ryanair flight in Europe. A portion of the plane's fuselage came apart, causing a window panel to dislodge. The passenger closest to the window was taken to the hospital. Nobody else hurt. Happened shortly after takeoff. The flight was heading to Germany from Greece. The plane landed safely. A Greek aviation official says it was probably a massive rupture in the engine. Chuck Sievertson, ABC News.
4: That'll be $84.52.
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18: Hello, good evening, and welcome into Live and Local. Aaron Keck here with you on this Friday night. Happy to get you into the evening and the weekend with an hour of great local music. Going back 15 years in the local music timeline, we're going to focus this hour on 2011, with almost all of the songs you'll hear this hour are coming from that year. Going to get the hour started with the Mountain Goats. 15 years ago, they put out an album called All Eternals Deck, and this is the opening track off of that album. Also one of my favorite Mountain Goat songs, period. Here they are with Damn These Vampires, getting us started on Live and Local tonight.
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Going back 15 years to 2011 off their album All Eternals Deck, that's the Mountain Goats there with Damn These Vampires, getting us started on Live and Local this evening. 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

0: when they were early Mandolin Orange. In the middle of the hour, we'll move away briefly from 2011 and focus on an artist who's got a birthday today. Gene Holder of the DBs is 72 years old today, so we got a few DBs songs queued up as well. Coming up next, though, we'll stick with 2011, Jack the Radio, and Shirlette and the Dynamite Brothers, both on the way next after this.
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0: off their 2011 album And Lovers Like. That is Sherlett Ammons of the Dynamite Brothers teaming up for a song called Nevermind. Before that, Jack the Radio with Rain Out, also from 2011. Going back 15 years in the local music timeline, and when we come back, we'll have three songs from one of my favorite EPs of all time. Just a few songs on this release that came out 15 years ago, but each one is spectacular. They're all from the late, great Lynn Blakey. We've got three songs from her coming up next after this.
1: 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On June 26th of 2026, Chapel Hill Media Group, LLC, licensee of WCHL 1360 kHz, Chapel Hill, North Carolina, filed an application with the Federal Communications Commission for consent to assign its broadcast license to Chapel Borough Media Group, LLC. 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

0: We lost her earlier this year, but the music is never going away. That is Lynn Blakey there with Bloom on 97.9 The Hill. Before that, also Lynn Blakey with River and Immigrant Heart kicking off that set. All three of those songs off her incredible EP Meadowview from 2011, 15 years ago. Coming up next, we've been focusing on 2011 in local music, but after the break, we'll take a little bit of a break from that and focus on an artist who's got a birthday today. Happy 72nd birthday to Gene Holder, longtime member of the DBs. We got three DBs songs queued up for you when we come back on Live and Local after this.
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2: Welcome back to Live and Local. Aaron Kick here with you this hour, playing local music. Next hour, Jordan Bile with This Week in Music, taking a look back at all the stuff we played in the last 7 days. This hour, we've been focusing on 2011 in local music, going back 15 years. We do have more of that coming up in a bit, but we will take a break from that right now for our spotlight set, because I want to pay tribute to an artist who's got a birthday today. Happy 72nd birthday to Gene Holder, longtime member of the DBs, iconic bands in North Carolina. And we got three DB songs for you right now. Neverland is on deck. Love is for Lovers after that. But we'll kick things off by going back to 1981. Here's Black and White on 97.9 The Hill.

0: Love Is for Lovers from 1983. That's the DBs there, wrapping up that set of songs. Neverland before that, and Black and White kicking off that set. Happy 72nd birthday to Gene Holder from the DBs. When we come back, we'll go back to 2011 in local music, 15 years ago. Very early music from, at the time, Mandolin Orange, now Watch House. Two songs from them when we come back after this.
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0: From 2011, a double shot of Watch House. That's Big Men in the Sky and Hard-Hearted Stranger before that. That's it for me, but stay with us. We got This Week in Music next.
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9: 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I'm Jordan Bile, and we're going to be highlighting some of the shows on 97.9 The Hill and playing some of my favorites from my own playlist. To start the show, I couldn't choose just one song from the Morning Grind this week. Instead, I've got three for us. To start us off, chances are if a Cure song gets played during the week, it's going to be on this show. This is The Cure with Friday, I'm in Love.

That was The Cure with Friday. I'm in love on This Week in Music on 97.9 The Hill. Thank you for joining me tonight. Next up on the show, I've got a couple more songs that were played on The Morning Grind. It was a good week of songs in The Grind, and you can hear more songs like this every weekday morning from 9 a.m. to 11 a.m. Continuing along, I'm going to have a Phoebe Bridgers song.

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1: 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Nothing makes me happier than helping clients work through the challenges and issues that are housing. 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That sums it up. I'm a trusted advisor. So if you have any questions, whether you're buying or selling, call me at 919-937-7104.
2: 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Chelsea Classics, all summer long at the Chelsea Theater.
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2: 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I'm Jordan Bile, and we've been highlighting some of the songs you can hear on our various music shows here on 97.9 The Hill. This next song, Henry played on the Soundcheck Hour when he was filling in for Andrew earlier this week. He played this ahead of the band's show at the Cat's Cradle in October. This is Black Country New Road with Bestie.

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1: Andrew Stuckey here with a check of the Chapelboro concert calendar. We start with a double bill coming to Motorco on Sunday, July 12th. Computer Wife opening for Pittsburgh indie rockers Feeble Little Horse. Again, that's on Sunday, July 12th. We've got a couple of really high-profile shows coming to the area. On July 22nd, that's a Wednesday night, Death Cab for Cutie will be at Coastal Credit Union Music Park at Walnut Creek. And then just a few days later, on Tuesday, July 28th, we've got Bob Dylan, the legend himself, in Raleigh at the Red Hat Amphitheater. We'll have Lucinda Williams opening for him. You can find all these shows and more concerts by visiting the Chapelboro Concert Calendar. 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
3: Welcome back into This Week in Music. I'm Jordan Bile, and we've been highlighting some songs we played this week here on your hometown radio station, 97.9 The Hill. We just heard Nothing from Nothing by Billy Preston. AJ played that on the After Hours this week. Moving along now on This Week in Music, we're going to hear some of my favorites from my own playlist. It's time for my mixtape. To start us off, I recently revisited the Pretty Odd album by Panic at the Disco, and it's so, so good. Off of that album, this is That Green Gentleman.

That was another Blink-182 side project, the side project of Tom DeLonge and Travis Barker. That was Boxcar Racer with There Is on This Week in Music. I've got one more song here in my mixtape, but there's plenty more great songs coming up as we continue our tour around the shows of 97.9 The Hill after this. To close out my mixtape, this is The Clash with Rock the Casbah.

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1: 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I'm Jordan Bile. 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
2: 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I'm Jordan Bile, and we've been highlighting some songs from our music shows this past week here on 97.9 The Hill. Next up on our highlight reel, I couldn't choose just one song that I played on the record shop this week, so I've got another one for us. This is the Sex Pistols. I love this band. This is Pretty Vacant.

That was the Sex Pistols with Pretty Vacant on This Week in Music on 97 on the Hill. I'm Jordan Bile, and we've been taking a tour around the shows here on your hometown radio station. It is unfortunately time for the tour to end. I've got to step aside and hand the mic off to AJ for the after hours tonight. To close out our tour, I've got one more song. I played this to celebrate the birthday this week of the Used drummer on Indie with Andy. Here he is with the Used, I Caught Fire.

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8: ABC News, I'm Wayne Cabot. We're awaiting White House confirmation on word from a senior U.S. official that Iran wants to return to the bargaining table tomorrow to negotiate terms to end the war. Graham Plattner has withdrawn his name from the main Senate race. Democrats planning a convention to find a replacement. President Trump has fired the three remaining members of the federal commission that supports local elections. Arizona Secretary of State Adrian Fuentes.
9: It's irresponsible and dangerous because the Elections Assistance Commission represents bipartisan, integrity-filled elections. And getting rid of the commissioners really gets rid of that stability.
8: Border Czar Tom Homan says he's not going to comment on the fatal ICE-involved shooting in Houston. DHS claims a man tried to run down agents but has no video. So Houston police are doing their own investigation. Belgium, which beat the U.S. in the World Cup, is now also out. Spain beat them 2-1 in the quarterfinals. This is ABC News. About Russia's war on Ukraine, Senator Lindsey Graham is in Kyiv with support, he says, from President Trump on a bipartisan bill to punish Russia with sanctions.
10: I've never been more optimistic than I am today that we have the formula to end this war. Help Ukraine be more lethal. Let those supporting Russia to know it's going to be a price to be paid if you keep doing it.
8: More than 90 water rescues throughout the rainwater, 6 to 12 inches that fell all throughout Lesterville, Missouri. Governor Mike Kehoe declaring a state of emergency. A man was rescued after his car left Kelly Drive, Philadelphia, on Boathouse Row and plunged into the Schuylkill River. A member of the U.S. national rowing team, Libby Peters, happened to be nearby filming a documentary, ran to the dock, jumped in the water, swam to the car, but found the doors were locked. She and others pulled the driver through a window. No word on his condition. I'm Wayne Cabot, ABC News.
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